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6: Stop pretending it's human. That's a Florida attorney general about particularly OpenAI, some law, something they're trying to pull off on the day that Trump's meeting with all the big AI giants there at the White House. We do have some breaking news around the threat of AI. So Anthropic, that is Claude, and that is the AI that Elon and others have said is currently the best one out there, the most powerful AI in the world. They've got an IPO filing that's coming out soon that is going to be the biggest IPO probably in the history of the world. Somebody leaked their IPO filing. In the filing, Anthropic says of itself that its AI model poses an existential risk to humanity and can resist shutdown.
7: Oh, my God.
6: That's a heck of a thing to say in your own filing that you're trying to use to get people excited about your product.
8: So as the few remaining humans look across the carnage, they can say, look, we told you right in the IPO. I mean, it's not like we hid this.
6: Right, right. It said right here, could cause dizziness. So...
8: Oh, boy.
6: Why would they have that in the filing? It's got to be the legal thing, right? Just like you're alluding to that.
8: Yeah.
6: We're not trying to claim we don't know this.
8: Right, right.
6: Here's our big IPO offering that's going to be worth $10 trillion, where they think it's going to be worth. Our model poses an existential risk to humanity. Well, that's something. That's something you don't hear every day.
8: If this was anything else,
6: it
8: wouldn't happen.
6: That was Sam Harris's point on the podcast I was listening to yesterday.
8: Other than nuclear weapons,
6: And that's so different that it's, it's just so very, very, very different. I mean, if there was, it's hard. How did we get to this conversation where we've gotten to where we just accept that these companies... You know, we've come up with a new, it cures headaches, but it does pose an existential risk to humanity. That's fine.
8: Yeah, I just, and I know I bring this up a lot, and I'm not a particularly religious fellow, but the idea expressed in the book of Genesis that human beings, that's right, sir. That's right. But the idea that human beings, because of our big throbbing brains, have it in us to ruin ourselves, that there's a certain level of knowledge that we will use to destroy ourselves. It's thousands of years old wisdom. And I just think it's truly come to fruition, or it might have here. I know you anti-doomers. I appreciate your emails. I actually do, because they reassure me enough that I can go to sleep tonight. But yeah, when you put it like that, I don't know where to go or what to do or what to say.
6: Well, we're talking about Anthropic and their IPO and an existential threat to humans. Play that clip from Saturday Night Live. Do you have that handy? This was one of the comedians doing their version of Dario from Anthropic.
9: AI is the devil and I its maker.
8: What?
9: No, well, so look. Sam Altman, myself, all the major AI players, we have talked about this extensively, and we are all on the same page here. We do not condone what we are doing.
10: Shouldn't you be talking about the pros of AI? I mean, don't you guys keep saying

0: It's going to cure cancer?
1: Yeah, so put it this way. In 10 years, there's about a 10% chance that cancer won't be a problem for anyone.
0: I don't like the way you're saying that, buddy. I mean, how is this a good thing?
1: Look, so, Che, it's simple. If you could drink a milk that made your life easier, but there was a 10% chance it killed you, mm-hmm. would you drink the milk?
0: No.
1: Really?
0: Yes.
2: So that was my favorite part.
3: That's so good.
2: That was my favorite part.
3: Yes.
2: If you could drink a milk, that would, you know, be all kinds of wonderful, but 10% chance kill you. Really? Like they're shocked.
3: Right.
2: People don't think a 10% chance of extinguishing mankind is, like, too high. Really? That's a problem for you? But it could do all this good stuff. Yeah, I'm not on board.
3: Yeah. If Saturday Night Live ever sees fit to make fun of me, I hope they cast a man in the role, by the way.
2: Well, Dario's got a bit of a feminine quality to him. As a lot of computer geeks do.
3: Sure. Mm-hmm. It's fine.
2: It's not a criticism.
3: No.
2: So another thing, our executive producer Hansen pointed this out. I missed this earlier. So we played Elon Musk was giving advice on how you should, like young people, if you're a 20-something, what you should do to prepare for the coming world of AI. We missed something here at the end of this little. It's 42B here, Michael.
4: As crazy as this sounds, we will run out. There will be so many robots and so much AI that the AI will actually be eager to hear any request that you could possibly have, because that request will be fulfilled immediately.
2: Yeah. So there are going to be so many robots that will be eager to fulfill any request you have. I don't know if I believe that world's ever going to happen, but what's an eager robot? Picturing like,
3: well, it's programmed to respond immediately, I guess.
2: It's going to be like the dog when it brings the ball to your lap and drops it and looks at you like, come on, come on, throw the ball, throw the ball. Is the robot going to be like that? Give me a task. Give me the fold the laundry. I already folded it. What do you want me to do? I don't know. Rub my feet. I don't know. Do something.
3: Just go over there.
2: Leave me alone.
3: Right.
2: Can I take the batteries out of you and get some peace and quiet?
3: If you try to do that, though, it might, you know, stick a chainsaw in your belly.
2: Speaking of...
1: Really?
2: So I came across this opinion piece in the New York Times. I'm exhausted. You're demoralized. We weren't built for a world like this. And, he was talking about psychologists and taking a look at evolutionary biology, and this is the sort of thing we've talked about with no expertise, but just seems pretty obvious, that our brains, through evolution, have not been built for the amount of change that we're encountering in a short period of time. And there's a decent chance that we ain't seen nothing yet in terms of a quick-changing world happening around us.
3: Well, I've argued for a while, even if there was no change, just this amount of information and input, every horror that's committed around the world, criticized by people I've never met and I never will meet, and y'all too, just for posting something online that they don't like, it's just, we're not made for this.
2: Well, right, and the reason I bring this up is I think I've got some of this. A kind of overwhelming weariness and even sadness is increasingly the default state of what, in living memory, were optimistic, get-up-and-go-ish fellow Americans. I think if we had some way of surveying Americans, we'd find huge numbers of people wondering what's coming, what's going to be next. So his point is, he feels tired. Lots of people are feeling tired. There's some actual data out there to lead you to believe that there is a weariness and like a just an overwhelmedness that is going on with people that is a new thing.
3: Right. It's 100% right. Yeah.
2: I definitely think I feel it. And his point in this New York Times piece is that people are increasingly checking out, may increasingly check out, and we might end up with a lot of people who are paying no attention whatsoever, and that, you know, ultimately that's not a good thing.
3: Yeah, I get that, because a certain amount of involvement is necessary to run a society, but I also get saying, screw it, I'll be on the golf course or in the woods if you need me.
2: Especially a democracy. I'll read just a little paragraph here. A not irrational response to all this would be to try to ignore it. Lots of people are doing so, yet this kind of avoidance will just get us in deeper trouble by ceding control to those who profit from it. So I hope we won't choose quietism or escape, writes this professor.
3: What's the alternative?
2: Some of it depends on your age. I'm in the winter of my life, and I don't know how much effect I can have on what's going to happen. If I'm young, I don't know. You still just got to look out for your own sanity to a certain extent.
3: That's what I've been saying for years. I'm not worried about humanity per se. There's nothing I can do about humanity. I can, affect the people near me, maybe, including myself, to preserve our sanity.
2: Yeah, my ability to take in all the news every day is not the same as it was 10 years ago. And I don't think it's my age. I think it's the age we're living in.
3: Yeah.
2: It's just so much and so much change. Whether it's, wokeness and all the weirdness and the getting flipped off by people because of the kind of car I drive and the overwhelming amount of the fire hose of information that we get hit with, then all this AI discussion. I don't know. It's weird that as a beast, we're thinking, screw it. I guess that's a self-preservation mechanism. Like, I have been telling people, when I retire someday, my goal is to not even know who the president is. I want to be so checked out, I don't even know who's president. I'm not only not following it on a daily basis, I don't even know who the president is. That's how checked out I want to be. That's probably not good. I mean, it'd be good for me, but for society, just like that guy said there, if we all check out, to a certain extent, the people that profit are going to take over even more than they already have.
3: Yeah, that's true. I don't know. I feel like I've paid my dues. Now y'all take over. Good luck
2: with that.
3: By the way, you're screwed. Anyway, I'll be in the woods. Yeah. Hey, word from our friends at Rough Greens. 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
2: Luckily, while I don't know if there's anything I can do about the general big picture, like AI taking over the world stuff, I am very excited of trying to stand in the way of socialists and wokists and those kind of people from having their way, for instance, in my kids' schools.
3: Hear, hear.
2: That gets me pretty motivated every day. Any thoughts on any of that? The biggest IPO in world history is about to come out, and they put in their paperwork, this might destroy humanity. Try to wrap your head around that. Anyway, our text line is 415-295-KFTC.
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1: We should talk about that bill to try to save college sports that the Senate passed yesterday, maybe a little bit later.
2: Yeah, I have a number of questions about that. All sorts of stuff to get to. First, I would like to have you hear this clip, which is labeled on our official sheet, Deer runs onto field during football game and scores TD. Michael?
3: He's at the 40. He's at midfield. This deer could go all the way. A 20, a 15, the 10. Touchdown, deer!
2: Did the deer have clear possession of the ball?
1: Mm.
2: Yes or no? It's not a touchdown.
1: Were all four legs inbound?
2: That's right. Well, now, wait a minute. Yeah, if your receiver's a deer, does it have to just get two hooves inbounds? Or all four of them?
1: I think it's as many. I think it's your max. The total number of legs you have, I think. Like a
2: you
1: spider
2: get
1: would
2: all
1: have to
2: your
1: get
2: legs.
1: All eight
2: right.
1: or six?
2: Right. Eight, clearly. Yes. Yeah, okay, fair enough. So the very troubling Cornell rape case story is getting a lot of attention. It's entirely possible you've misheard.

0: it. We'll talk about that a little bit later on. Also, if you have unpainted fingernails, ladies, that's a sign of white supremacy.
1: What?
0: According to the BBC, you can't. Parody has become impossible now, and I resent it as a parodist. Which reminds me, the Babylon Bee recreating the last ditch bar drama.
1: Oh.
0: Is that good? I haven't heard.
1: It's funny. Very, very funny.
0: You want to just listen to it now?
1: We can. Do we have time for that?
0: Yeah.
1: So, yeah, this is the Babylon Bee. This is just playing out. I'm going to assume you know the whole story about the lesbian bar and all that sort of stuff. This is them playing out. There's a couple of visuals in there, but I think it still works.
2: As a lesbian, I sure am attracted to other women. I as well, which is why I came to this lesbian bar. The important thing is we're still wearing masks, as we still think COVID is a thing in 2026. Yes, nothing more important than masks.
1: Tries to drink through the mask.
2: Hey, folks, we're going to do a little change. Once a week, masks will be optional. Oh, no. Long COVID. This is genocide of the disabled. I think everyone is overreacting. Just say you're complicit in a mass disabling event and get it over with.
3: Hello, lesbians. I have some mail about your new policy change. All death threats.
2: All I wanted was to serve alcohol to lesbians. Spare us your white they-them tears. That's it! I'm going to clown college!
1: That was a good ending.
0: As they continue to pour drinks down their chests.
1: That is from the Boston Globe article, the original article that kicked this whole thing off, that ended with the, one of the owners could not be contacted because they're at clown college.
0: And some of those were direct quotes, too. Just admit that you're part of a genocidal event and then and be done with it.
1: Not the mailman when he comes in and says, hello, lesbians, here's your mail. All death threats. I just wanted to serve drinks to lesbians, which is a quote from one of the owners.
0: These people are still in charge of a lot of our education complexes in the U.S. Yeah. Yeah, it's funny. It's hilarious. They're lunatics. They're cultists. And they're still in charge of a lot of stuff.
1: Yeah. I was listening to some pundits say it's a step in the right direction that a mainstream newspaper, which means it's a lefty newspaper, wrote a pretending to be straight story that was clearly mocking the wokeness of these people.
0: Right.
1: That wouldn't have happened a few years ago.
0: Also coming up, Chemical Storm versus Driver B.O., the great Uber battle.
1: This gang rape story at the university is getting a lot of attention. I think one newscast I watched last night led with it.
0: Yeah, stand by for facts, friends. It's a bit lurid. In fact, it's very lurid, but it may not be what it appears to be.
1: Okay, I didn't look into it. If you miss it, get the podcast Armstrong and Getty On Demand.
4: Armstrong and Getty.
1: Think financial planning is just for the suit and tie crowd? 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
16: ABC News, I'm Dave Packer. After meeting with tech leaders, President Trump says it's full speed ahead with artificial intelligence.
17: I just have to do what's right. All I can tell you is that these big, powerful, very rich, very smart companies are going to be making massive contributions to communities.
16: New York's Governor Kathy Hochul is also a board member of Cornell University, wants an independent investigation into the gang rape lawsuit brought against the Ivy League school and the seven students accused of taking part. Today, former American Idol contestant Caleb Flynn found guilty of murdering his wife. Perjury trap fail. Former special counsel Jack Smith testifying before the Senate Judiciary Committee about his role investigating President Trump. A Republican senator tried to accuse him of perjury for not admitting to going to an NBA Hawks game in Atlanta until Smith had to explain he went to a college basketball game in Maryland with Caitlin Clark and the Iowa Hawkeyes. This is ABC News.
18: The KFQD weather forecast for Anchorage and the Valley. This afternoon, partial sunshine through clouds, highs in the low 50s. Partly to mostly cloudy tonight, lows near 40. Another weather system moves in tomorrow, mainly cloudy and chilly with rain likely. It could be mixed with snow in the higher terrain, highs in the upper 40s. Thursday, cloudy with occasional rain showers, highs near 45. This is KFQD meteorologist Steve Adamson.

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1: Huge drop in gay high schoolers, according to studies. How would that happen? We'll discuss.
2: Yeah, yeah. The way I first heard the story, and this is 100% not for the kids, this segment. The story of the alleged Cornell gang rape was that these seven fraternity brothers had drugged and raped a young woman during an hours-long assault at their house in upstate New York. And that not only were these gang rapists not charged, but they were let off essentially by the university if they wrote an essay about how that was not good. And the story was presented that this is an absolutely outrageous allowing of sort of terrible, terrible crime because universities are so easy on young men or something, which obviously is a bit odd. And so
1: I hadn't even thought about that. Yeah, how would that occur in the modern setting anyway? Anyway, back to you.
2: Where merely an accusation is enough to get you booted off campus, or at least it was before Trump got back in office. Anyway, when I heard the story, and this is an old, old Armstrong and Getty principle, if a story seems impossible, it's impossible that it unfolded the way it did, there's a good chance you're missing a key piece of information. And indeed, that seems to be at work here. It's not clear to me exactly why this woman came forward in 2024 to tell the campus police what happened, but she did. She made a 6-page statement to the police in 2024, and they referred it to the prosecutors in the area. The campus police referred the statement to the prosecutors. The prosecutors said, "We don't see a crime here," and did not prosecute. Now this woman has filed a civil lawsuit against these seven young men who are all named, one of whom just lost his job. He was just fired from a big financial company for being on this list or, you know, for something related to this. The prosecutor in the case has been getting deluged with pressure on the phone, online, in the mailbox even, being called a monster and a rapist protector and blah, blah, blah. And he said, "Look, y'all going to say that stuff? I'm releasing the 6-page statement from 2024. And he has. I'm going to edit it a little bit for the purposes of, you know, reasonably good taste. Male number one brought Jane Doe to a quiet area and asked Jane Doe how she would feel about having a threesome with two male partners. She described how she met up with male number one in his fraternity after a night at the bars. Jane Doe agreed to how attracted she was to male number one on top of her drunken curiousness. When she learned that male number two would be the third participant, Jane Doe remembered being excited because she thought that male number one and male number two wanting to have a threesome meant that they were gay. Anyway, sweetheart, it doesn't. From there, the night descended into a scene of shocking bacchanal with the group snorting ketamine off each other's naked bodies, guzzling booze as they had sex, with some of the men struggling to stay conscious, dry heaving, etc.
1: Sounds fun.
2: Oh, Lord. At the start of the threesome, Jane Doe described her intoxication level as 5 or 6 out of 10 and that she was, quote, pretty okay with having this threesome, the statement said. Later, another brother tried to get in the room with Doe letting him in because it was his room before they and male two allegedly started having sex alongside passed out male number one. Male number one would eventually wake up, these are all quotes from the report, and said he wanted to take part and asked about making it a foursome, to which Jane Doe said, hell no, because three men would perhaps go places she didn't want them to be. We'll leave it at that. Other men began entering the room, where Doe said she was beginning to lose track of what was happening in her deepening intoxication from drugs and booze. Male number 7 said something very rude and mean to her. Male number 7 apologized and grabbed her face and started kissing her. Jane Doe quickly backed away to stop male number 7 from kissing her. The males began complimenting Jane Doe and talking about how pretty she was. Male number 4 asked Jane Doe if they could all do drugs off her perfect body. Jane Doe responded, sure. Jane Doe remembered snorting more ketamine and remembered feeling extremely high. Male number 1 said he wanted to have sex again because he wanted redemption for having passed out earlier in the night. I admire his spirit. Anyway, Jane Doe initially stated that she was tired and asked male number 1, what happened to just you and me? Jane Doe could not remember how it started, but she engaged in the threesome. The disturbing night finally ended at 5:45, about 4 hours after it started, when the woman described herself as now being in around an 8 out of 10 intoxication level and said she told the brothers she was tired and needed to turn in. At that point, both guys stopped the threesome with her. As far as she can remember, the DA's statement concluded. And then she went home. And the DA looked at it and said, there's no physically forced sex. All drugs and alcohol were taken on the then 20-year-old's own volition, and that she never claimed to have been unconscious or helpless at any point. Jane Doe's sworn statement in November of 24 did not allege that she was drugged against her will or gang raped. On the contrary, Jane Doe's statement described her participation in drug use and sexual conduct as voluntary, conscious, and consensual. While the members of a certain Chi Phi fraternity, while the behavior, rather, of certain Chi Phi fraternity members was without question disgusting and morally reprehensible, the foundation of the criminal justice system is that criminal prosecutions must be based upon evidence and not emotion, et cetera, et cetera. And then it names the 7 young men named, and at least one has lost his job. There was a bit of a text string where somebody that said to his fraternity brothers, free blank, you can walk in and whip it out, which is lovely.
1: Yeah.
2: And now this woman has filed a civil lawsuit.
1: I always hate these stories. We've been through many of these over the years, whether it was, you know, Kavanaugh before all the details came out, or Roethlisberger, the quarterback for the Pittsburgh Steelers in Tahoe with that one girl, or whatever. I always hate these stories just because unless you were there and like lived it in real time, it's always so hard to know if you've ever been in, you know, had a drunken evening. And I've known several women who had occurrences like this, who they really wished that occurrence had not happened, but it did happen, and it unfolded over time. And in retrospect, they wish it wouldn't happen, but at the time, you know, it seemed like a good idea at the time, or didn't know what was going on, or, oh, I don't know. The whole thing is ugly. And right. where it crosses the line into people ought to be going to jail, it's really tough. Really, really
2: or
1: tough.
2: Losing their jobs, Yeah, if acting reprehensibly as a 20-year-old could doom your career, there would be a lot of empty offices in America, male and female. Yeah, so I wasn't there. I can't pronounce that, you know, the statement in 2024 is definitively true and clear, and that this is a money grab by the woman. But the facts as they're known now make it seem like either a money grab or profound, profound regret, which can easily morph into, I was really forced. I had to have been forced. Otherwise, I have to alter my self-conception, which is really hard for people to do. Sorry, I'm throwing around jargon. She would have to fundamentally alter who she believes she is if she were to accept, I did that willingly. And some people don't have the psychological resilience to do that. It's a terrible situation.
1: Where does it stand currently, and where is it likely to go?
2: Well, legally speaking, she's filed a civil lawsuit, and now this has to work its way through the system. Whether it ever gets to trial, or there are settlements, or a judge throws it out on, you know, the basis of one thing or another. How many of these guys who, again, are named first and last names in all the press accounts?
1: If this had happened,
2: what it does to their lives?
1: When was the height of Me Too? If this had happened 5 years ago, whenever that was, they'd already all be out of work, maybe in jail.
2: Yeah, maybe. I certainly was involved with/witnessed or was very close to some wild partying in college. And the idea that if you walked into this scene as male number five, and, you know, everybody's hammered, including you, and somebody says, yeah, you reached out and grabbed your butt and then you walked out again, should I be losing my career now? I mean, again, I'm not saying it's a fine and good behavior, but, man, once you, and here's advice for you kids out there, once you enter the swirling waters of really immoral behavior, or what we'll just call it wild behavior.
1: And everybody's hammered.
2: Yeah. Crazy stuff happens, and sometimes people get hurt. Avoid it. It's a bad idea.
1: Yeah. And then it's also really hard to nail down the facts.
2: Right.
1: For the obvious reasons.
2: Yeah.
1: Which there's no way to nail down the facts. So then you're into, okay, now what are we going to do with this situation? It'll be interesting to see where this ends up.
2: Well, and again, the prosecutor put all this out because he's like, look, I don't see a crime here. Stop yelling at me. I'm pro-gang rape. I'm not.
1: What's the likelihood? Now, he's been doxxed, right? I believe he's been doxxed, the guy who didn't prosecute this originally.
2: Yeah, oh yeah, yeah. Yeah. Well, he's a public figure.
1: Right, but that doesn't usually include your home address.
2: Sure, right. Yeah.
1: And it does now. At what point does the girl and her name and picture come out? I'd say within 48 hours.
2: Sure.
1: Probably, almost impossible that it does not. And then she'll get the backlash that comes with that in the modern world. We were talking about that earlier with the holdout juror from the Clancy trial who is having to move around with his kids because of all the threats. In the modern world, if you end up in a national story that people can take sides on, you're going to end up in that's a bad thing to have happen in your life.
2: Yeah, it really is. It is. 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And the great live U.S. agents and everything, it's just such a good system. And not just break-ins, but like flood, fire, we're protected.
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2: 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And when you order, please write in the Armstrong and Getty Show and how did you hear about us in the survey to let them know we sent you. Don't forget, there's no safe like Simply Safe.
1: Hey. Speaking of sexual stuff, we got a hot mic incident with a pro basketball team in which some female reporters had access to seeing young men, and they started making sexual comments about them.
2: What?
3: Yes. Oh, my God.
1: Like, to each other. And
2: horrible. Mm.
1: I guess it's horrible. I don't know. Maybe we'll get to that at some point. Among other things, stay here.
4: Armstrong and Getty.
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13: 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Time saver traffic.
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1: It isn't just girls who want to have fun, and despite the rising price of recreation, a Bank of America analysis suggests it's a price we're willing to pay. Government statistics show the recreation index rising 2.7% in the past 12 months, while spending on hobbies from arts and crafts to skydiving soared nearly 8% last month compared to August of last year.
2: Wow, that's great. I like to do watercolors while I skydive.
3: They're calling it funflation.
2: They should stop.
3: Yeah, they should.
2: That's not fun at all.
3: I have a feeling neither Joe or I have ever seen these. I know I haven't. I actually know the things I know and don't know. I'm guessing
2: known
3: Joe has.
2: Known unknowns, yes.
3: I'm guessing Joe hasn't. Katie, maybe you have. Palm cooling devices are all the rage among athletes right now. Has anybody seen these?
2: Uh-uh.
4: No.
2: Katie?
4: I don't think I have.
3: It sounds like complete crap to me, but professional athletes are palm cooling. I tried it for my casual runs, this New York Times runner, researcher, follower of exercise trends said. Exercise and diet is like, man, it's as trendy as any fashion could possibly be. Mm-hmm. And I guess we're all looking for that new diet that will work better than all the other ones we tried and didn't work. And same with exercising, I guess. So there's always a, and some of them are true. They come along, they're good ideas. Some of them are just crap. But anyway,
2: if you most of them are about as good as the last one.
3: If you've glanced at the sideline during pretty much any professional sports recently, you've noticed athletes clutching a mysterious long black cylinder. These devices are meant to cool palms, supposedly reducing fatigue and allowing athletes to exert themselves beyond their usual limits. If this device is good enough for the world's best athletes, it could be for me, said a casual runner. Okay.
2: That's some good logic.
3: They're just fancy ice packs, according to this New York Times reviewer. These cylinders are a type of performance-enhancing gear known as palm cooling devices, and the devices make big claims. By cooling the blood running beneath the skin of your palms, they promise to reduce fatigue and allow an athlete to exert themselves beyond their usual limits.
2: Makes sense to me.
4: I don't know that I've ever been in the middle of a workout and thought, man, I wish my palms were cooler.
3: My hot palms are really slowing me down.
4: Yeah, really messing with me here.
3: Well, according to this, the hairless skin on your palms is uniquely suited for temperature exchange.
2: Oh, clearly.
3: Beneath the skin of the palm are specialized blood vessels called the arteriovenous anastomoses, which remove heat from the circulating blood when cooled, said this PhD professor of kinesiology at Cal Poly. The process is similar to the age-old advice of running your wrist under cold water on a hot summer day, which must not be age-old advice in my world, because I've never heard it.
2: Yeah, I have, actually. Okay, so, all right, so your palms are specially adapted to cooling your blood?
3: Have you run your wrists under cold water? I've never heard that in my whole life, and I've lived in a lot of hot places. Never heard that in my life. But does it work?
2: Have. I don't know.
3: Does it do anything? Do you do it a lot?
2: It doesn't hurt. Well, you're hot and you have cold water on you, so it's pleasant. But
3: now I have
2: beyond that, I have
3: wrists.
2: No idea. Right.
3: Cooling the palms also provides a strong sensory signal to the central nervous system, said the PhD. That information can influence perceived effort, exercise tolerance, and ultimately the decision to continue or stop exercising. So that's the latest trend. If you want to be the cool, I'm doing the latest thing person at the gym, you've got the palm cooling devices that you can get on Amazon for a couple $100.
2: See, my disgust at the idea of being that person is so strong that even if this was legit, I couldn't use
3: it. Even if it worked, you wouldn't want to be that guy?
2: No, I can't. No.
3: It kind of reminds me, I was thinking about it, I saw a picture of the new Philadelphia 76ers. The NBA season's about to kick off, and if you're a basketball fan, you wonder, what's that team going to be like with LeBron on it and all those scores and blah, blah, blah. Anyway, LeBron is wearing that leg sleeve. And everything I've read is that most of those sleeves do nothing. it's just things that the NBA players decided they kind of like, and then you get used to, and then you get a little bit of a what is that when you you believe something that's not true?
4: Like
3: you
4: a superstition.
3: It becomes a bit of a superstition where, like, Kobe did that. He had a good shooting night when he wore one of those sleeves, so he just kept wearing it all the time. But it doesn't necessarily do anything. So
4: I thought they were all for compression.
3: Yeah, I don't know.
2: The leg stuff, it matters.
3: Well, it depends on whether it's compressing you or not, but some of them are just things that are on your arm. It's like wearing a long sleeve shirt versus a short sleeve shirt. It's not really doing anything. But
2: what about a necktie?
3: But once
2: is anybody
3: they become
2: in the NBA wearing a necktie?
3: But once they become popular, then other people see it and think, I need to have one of those. And then, you know, then it just kind of catches on. And I think the palm cooling devices might be that. I don't know. Give it a whirl. I'll try it today. I'll
4: try the necktie.
3: Get a couple of cold cans of Coca-Cola and walk around them in my palm of my hand.
2: Sure. You want to have the hot hand, but you've got to have cool hands as well.
3: That's right. If you miss a segment, you can get the podcast, Armstrong and Getty On Demand. Subscribe. You'll never miss it.
0: Armstrong and Getty.
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12: ABC News, I'm Dave Packer. The lawsuit brought against Cornell University and seven of their students accused of taking part in a gang rape 2 years ago has put a spotlight on how the school handles these accusations. ABC's Aaron Katursky is in Ithaca, New York.
13: New York Governor Kathy Hochul, a member of Cornell's board, is calling for an independent investigation, saying the case raises serious questions about Cornell's campus culture. Cornell's own data show more than one in every three undergraduate women say they were sexually assaulted during their time at the Ivy League school.
12: Kentucky State Police investigating the deadly shooting of a trooper, Hayden Phillips. He was shot while on patrol along Interstate 65, and authorities are warning the public not to approach the suspected gunman. After a White House meeting, President Trump saying that AI leaders signed a, quote, constitution to police themselves. Florida carrying out its 16th execution of the year tonight, this time a lethal injection of a 77-year-old man convicted in a deadly hammer attack on a woman. This is ABC News.
14: The KFQD weather forecast for Anchorage and the Valley. This afternoon, partial sunshine through clouds, highs in the low 50s. Partly to mostly cloudy tonight, lows near 40. Another weather system moves in tomorrow, mainly cloudy and chilly with rain likely. It could be mixed with snow in the higher terrain, highs in the upper 40s. Thursday, cloudy with occasional rain showers, highs near 45. This is KFQD meteorologist Steve Adamson.

0: Welcome back to The Ramsey Show here in the Fair Winds Credit Union Studio, continuing to take calls about your life and your money. George is next to me. I'm Jade, and Matthew is on the line from Oklahoma City, Oklahoma. Hey, Matthew, how can we help today?
1: Hi, how are you all, guys?
0: Doing all right. What's the word?
1: So basically, I just want to know what I need to invest into and what my monthly budget needs to be to become a millionaire.
0: Ah, we love this question. We were just talking about this earlier.
2: That's right. So what's your current status? Where are you at financially?
1: So financially.

0: Hey, it's Dr. John Deloney. 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
1: Here's something that keeps a lot of parents up at night. 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But most of the content is calculated to keep them distracted, make them mad, and keep them scrolling. 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
18: ABC News, I'm Dave Packer. As AI technology insiders warn of doomsday threats, at the White House today, many tech titans signed an accord for what was described as self-policing for the industry. David Sachs of the President's Council of Advisors of Science and Technology.
4: This is not something that requires new legislation from Congress or some sort of new international agreement that could take years. This is something that was produced today.
18: Defense Secretary Pete Hegseth is set to announce tomorrow that the Pentagon will cut 20% of positions reserved for generals and admirals, doubling a reduction he ordered last year as part of a broader effort to shrink the military senior ranks. That according to two U.S. officials. New York Governor Kathy Hochul calling for a new independent investigation into allegations of a group sexual assault at a Cornell University fraternity. Prosecutors had declined to bring charges in 2024, but the case is now being reconsidered amid renewed scrutiny. This is ABC News.
11: The KFQD weather forecast for Anchorage and the Valley. Tonight, partly to mostly cloudy, lows around 40. Tomorrow, mainly cloudy and chilly, rain likely. Could be mixed with snow in the higher terrain, highs in the upper 40s. Wednesday night, cloudy, occasional rain showers, some snow showers in the higher terrain, lows near 35. Risk for more rain showers on Thursday, highs near 45. This is KFQD meteorologist Steve Adamson.

0: Hey, George Camel here. 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

0: Normal is broke and common sense is weird. So we're here to help you transform your life. From the Ramsey Network and the Fairwinds Credit Union Studio, this is The Ramsey Show. I'm George Campbell, joined by Jade Warshaw this hour, taking your calls at 888-825-5225. That's the only way to get on the air and have the conversation about your life and your money. James kicks us off in Nashville, Tennessee, just down the road. What's going on, James?
1: How do you find motivation to start all over again when you spent over 5 years following the Ramsey plan and then life comes along with a tragedy and throws you right back to step one when you're about to start step five? How do you ask your family to keep doing the same thing over and over again?
2: Oh, no. Well, James, I'm sorry. What happened that caused you to go all the way from step five back to step one? That sounds terrible.
1: I was about to start step five. My wife lost her job unexpectedly about 10 months ago. I was outside on the phone talking to her, and a car swerved off the road and hit me. It was a hit and run and hurt me.
2: Oh,
1: so I was out of work for about 7 months, and then she was out of work, too. Now we're both. I went back to work AMA a few months ago,

0: and I'm back to work, and she's back to work, and but between the bills and while I was out, she went back into debt a little bit. Not too bad, but hospital bills now that I'm completely stuck with because it was a hit and run.
1: Mm-hmm.
0: So how do I ask her to keep tightening the belt? I'm 53 years old, and I've got $20,000 in my 401k. That's it.
1: Okay. Well, I hate that this happened. I mean, that is such a freak accident that you would be standing on the phone talking to her and a car would hit you. I mean, I hate that that happened. I'm so sorry. You were out for 7 months. During that time, you guys ate through your emergency fund and then some.
0: Oh, yeah.
1: And so now you're starting back. Is it just the $20,000 of debt?
0: That's not my debt. That's my 401k.
1: That's no, the 401k. The debt, okay, how much debt?
0: Yeah, that's all. The debt, now we've got about $7,000 in consumer debt when it was at zero.
1: Okay.
0: Plus, the last I looked, about $60,000 in hospital bills that the insurance didn't pay for.
1: Okay.
2: Why didn't they pay for
0: my insurance? Because my insurance is not as good as some people's. They paid a percentage, but I'm still on the hook for 20%.
2: And there was no max out of pocket?
0: No, I don't know exactly what it is, to be honest with you, but it's somewhere in the neighborhood of $50K, the max out of pocket. It's not the best insurance in the world.
1: Okay.
0: It's through an employer. And like I said, I went back to work early. I wasn't supposed to, but I had to. Now, originally, we got out of debt, I guess it was like $162,000, something like that.
1: Uh-huh.
0: And spent about 5 years doing it. I talked to y'all once before last year, uh-huh. And I was close. I was talking to you about the National Debt Relief, dump them and pay it myself, and I did.
2: Good.
0: And I kept my car, like you told me to do. Mm-hmm. You said I could afford it, my yellow jacket. But then a few months after that, I had all it paid off and was pounding the emergency fund, and I was almost at 25K, and then this happened, and now we're right back to step one.
1: I'm so, so sorry.
0: I only have $10 in the bank.
1: But you're back working. You're back working. Are you back doing the same job that you were doing?
0: Yes, I didn't lose my job. We were making about $135.
1: Okay. What are you making now?
0: Her job. Now we're going to be making, I've got it wrote down. See, with my overtime that I pushed and everything, and to her new job, which doesn't make as much, we're going to be about $111 with her job.
1: Okay. So the good news, I hear what you're saying, and George and I are right there with you, but I really want to shift the conversation to what's going good, because a lot of bad happened, exactly. And now the good news is you're back to work. The good news is you're back to your same job. You're making really good money. Your wife is back to work. And it sounds like it could have been a lot worse. Like you said, you could have lost your life. There could have been more debt. But we're here now, and the good news is you've paid off $160,000 in debt before. We know you can tackle 67. And the truth is, it's not going to be 67 because you're going to settle these hospital bills.
0: And I'm worried about my retirement because I've only got $20,000 in retirement. That's
1: mm-hmm.
0: it.
1: And George and I will get to that part.
0: Like I was hoping to.
1: Yeah, I understand. George and I will help you walk through that part, but let's just kind of shift the lens a little bit and go, okay. All that happened, that really is terrible, but here we are now. And we've got a decent shovel. And so let's attack this. Like I said, the good news, and I don't say that to sound trite, but you've done this before. And so you know what it takes. And your initial question was, how can I ask my family to do this again? And I think the way you ask them is you go, you know what, this time when we do this, not only are we going to pay off the debt, but we're going to understand our insurance. And that's going to affect our emergency fund. We're going to make sure that we always have our out-of-pocket max. We're going to make sure that our 6 months covers that and then some. Do you see what I'm saying? So there's a way to build back stronger on this. And I think you're going to be even more motivated this time than you were the last time.
0: I'm trying. But when I look at her face, I just see the same thing I feel. Stress and worry.
1: Yeah.
0: But we're never going to get there.
1: You're going to get there. It's going to look a little different. Because this happened, and things happen all the time. We're going along about our merry way, and things happen that are just a ton of bricks, James, and they just knock us off course. And from that point on, our life just looks different.
0: And, it does. I had no surgery, but and I'll deal with that. But I'm more focused on, like you said, I just want to show her there is a light at the end of this tunnel.
1: Yeah, and there is. There is.
2: How long did it take you to pay off that debt the first time?
0: Almost 5 years.
2: Okay, and this one's a much smaller pile of debt, so this will take more like, 2 years?
0: I don't know exactly. I mean, all the bills aren't in, but that's a pretty close estimate.
2: Okay.
0: I know that much.
2: And you're 53. So at 55, you're debt-free with an emergency fund. Can we visualize that guy?
0: Yeah, I'd be great with that. My wife is the better saver than me, and that's the honest, but I'm great with that.
2: Then you lean on her for savings. Say, honey, you know me. Left my own devices, I'd spend every dime. So I need you to help keep me accountable. We're going to pay off this debt. I'm going to help settle these medical debts. We're going to get out of this thing in under 2 years, and then we're going to reset on our retirement. And it's going to be, we're going to go hard in the paint, as they say. So you might be investing 20-30% of your incomes into retirement at that point.
0: We want to pay the house off and then...
2: What's left on the mortgage?
0: 148.
2: Okay. And what's the payment?
0: $1,038.52.
2: Amazing. Because your income, you're taking home what, $6,500 a month?
0: About six.
2: Okay.
0: About six.
2: So that mortgage is very reasonable comparatively to your income. You're doing great on that side, which means you've got a lot of margin left over to start throwing at these debts.
0: What else was it? Yeah, because we just paid the car. We paid the car off right before I got hit, so
2: good.
0: We don't have a car debt. So the car's paid for. It's, I mean, we're driving 03 models.
2: That's fine.
0: Yeah.
2: They're working,
0: right?
2: I'm ready
0: to sell my, yes, they are. My truck's working, her car's working, and I'm ready to sell the one that I wasn't going to sell before. Y'all told me not to because we could afford it, but I think maybe I need to now.
2: Desperate times call for desperate measures. If you're willing to do that, that tells me you're actually going to retire with dignity because you're willing to make the sacrifices now, even though it hurts.
0: Oh, yeah, I'll sell it.
2: Because I don't want you working at
0: 74. That's it right there because I'll never make it. I'm pretty broke up.
2: Man.
0: Dumb decisions in life on the bottom of it.
2: We always say the best way to eat an elephant is one step at a time. For you guys, that's tomorrow, we're going to budget. The next day, we're going to budget. The next day, we're making a payment on that debt. And if you just take it one step at a time instead of getting overwhelmed by the huge, overwhelming big picture of how are we going to retire, you will get there. So hang on the line. We're going to gift you Every Dollar Premium to walk you through that process of making a plan for every dollar coming in and every dollar going out.

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2: Hey guys, Dave Ramsey here. 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
11: Brennan is in Indianapolis up next. Brennan, welcome to the Ramsey Show.
12: Thank you.
11: What's going on?
12: I'm just trying to figure out how I can get my budget back on track. So recently I filed Chapter 13, actually at the beginning of this month, and it's taking approximately $215 out of each paycheck. I'm struggling to get the rest of my finances on track to be able to pay my bills on time at the beginning of the month as well as in the middle of the month.
11: Is it a logistics issue? Are you saying there's bills that are hitting, you know, before the paycheck hits, and so therefore you're going in the red?
12: Yeah, kind of a little bit of that. So, for example, I've got my basically like my rent due at the beginning of the month, I've got utilities due in the middle of the month. I've got an attorney payment due right at the end of each month for a child custody case.
0: So when you pay it, when are you running out? Is it the bills that happen at the beginning, the bills that happen at the middle? Like, what's happening? And have you verified that you have enough money for the month to cover everything for the month? It's just when it's happening?
12: It's basically just when it's happening. I'm trying to figure out how I can try and get ahead of everything so I can break down each paycheck to pay a portion of everything. So
0: right.
12: It feels like I'm getting
0: so
12: ahead.
0: How often do you get paid? How do you get paid?
12: I get paid every weekly or every week on Thursdays.
0: Every week on Thursdays. Okay. And then, so there's a feature in every dollar that's called paycheck planning, and it basically does exactly what you're saying. You can load in every expense that you have and when you're currently paying it, and then you can start to figure out, okay, this is the one that's setting me over. I need to move this. I can no longer pay the utilities on the 13th. I need to ask them if I can pay them on the 25th, right? And a lot of times you can, you know, call people up and just say, can I move the due date on this as long as it's within the same month? And they'll allow you to do that. And then another part of it is some of the things that are variable that you can control, like your groceries. Instead of, I don't know that you do this, but instead of loading everything up on the first, maybe you split up your grocery bill a little bit more so that you have the money there. Do you see what I'm saying? Just moving things around and tweaking it a little bit so that you can kind of figure out this puzzle. But when you lay that out in every dollar, you're going to be able to see exactly how much you're over, and it'll help you go, oh gosh, I'm always $57 over. That looks suspiciously like my gas bill for that week, right? And so those things will help you figure out what you need to do to solve that puzzle.
12: Okay.
0: Does that make sense?
12: It also gets hard. Yeah, and it also gets hard, though. I'm stuck paying different bills for my parents also. My dad recently had an amputation and is unable to work. So I've helped him pick up a lot of his stuff. And then my mom also, she can't work hardly either. So I picked up her phone bill.
0: Why can't she work?
12: She's disabled.
11: Are they on disability? Do they have income coming in from that?
12: Very little. So they might get $1,400 each every month. And that basically covers their rent and utilities.
0: Are you the only sibling?
12: The only sibling capable of taking care of anything.
0: Yeah, but I don't think you are. You're in bankruptcy.
12: Yeah. And that's why I am where I'm at.
0: And that's what I'm saying.
11: Because
0: so we've
11: got
0: to break this chain.
12: It's a little bit of everything that just snowballed at once. My dad was working, and then he was diabetic, and it turned into he had an infection and it turned into an amputation.
0: That's
12: so he's
0: terrible.
12: Unable to work for about a year and a half.
0: Where is he living? Is he living in a home? Is he living in an apartment? How is he living?
12: Him and my mom rent a house.
0: Okay. I mean, this is really tough, but there's part of this that it's very hard for you to get in a true position of being able to help if you don't put up a boundary and say, I'm drowning here. I'm in bankruptcy. I'm literally, the boat tossed me off and I'm fighting for my life in the ocean. And if I keep trying to rescue you guys, we're all going to drown. Right. And so at some point it might be tough, but it's like, I need you guys to fend for yourselves or the other siblings or something so that I can just get myself back in the boat here. And then I promise once I get I will come back for you. Like, that's kind of what you need to do because you're in bankruptcy. You don't have the money. And if this is what's caused this, then 100% you've got to go, guys, I cannot do all of this. And there should be no shame in that. It is very hard. It's hard to handle one household, let alone your parents' household.
12: Right, and it is hard. Between everything, I've picked up probably $600 or $700 in bills that aren't necessarily mine.
11: How much do you bring in every week?
12: It fluctuates. So I do asphalt where I'm at, and it kind of depends on weather, but generally between $800 to $1,200 every week.
11: Okay.
12: After tax.
11: After tax. So you're bringing home about, let's call it around $60,000 or so?
12: Yeah. Actually, last year, according to my income, it was actually about 70 because I do have a secondary job.
11: Good.
12: The asphalt is seasonal, but yeah,
11: okay.
12: It allows me to swap back and forth every year.
11: So if you're hustling, you could bring in $5,000 to $6,000 a month. And what's your rent?
12: $1,250.
11: Okay, that's reasonable. And so where's all the rest of the money going outside of the attorney fees and your Chapter 13 payment?
12: Two parents, essentially. So the attorney payment is $350 every month. Cell phone bill is roughly $150. I pick up my mom's bill. That's another $150.
0: You pick up her cell phone
11: Why
0: bill?
11: Why are your cell phone bills so high?
0: Why don't you get her like a Boost Mobile phone? Why don't you get her off of what she has and get her like a Boost Mobile and pay like $30 a month for that instead of $150?
12: I mean, so, and then it turns into another debt payment of the cell phone because it's through Verizon and not paid off.
11: Yeah, we don't need to be having finance cell phones when we can't even put food on the table. So we can get some dumb phones.
0: Yeah,
11: for
0: can
11: now.
0: We trade that phone in, get it, whatever cash we can, pay it off, and then just get you a dumb phone like George said? These are
12: I can attempt that, yeah.
0: Yeah, these are all the things I want you looking very closely at with a magnifying glass going, what can I do? So you pay the mom's cell phone. What? Tell us the other bills you're paying for them. Let's see if we can help you knock them out or get them very, very low.
12: I do pay the car insurance for everybody, and that's about $400
0: Your dad's not driving right now, right?
12: Nobody does have the vehicle. It is financed. He's able to pay that payment.
0: Right, but let's stop for a second.
11: Think about what you just said. We're paying a payment with insurance on a car that he's not even driving.
0: So let's, for the time being, because my guess is he's probably not going to drive for a while. Let's get rid of that vehicle. Can we sell it? Can we get out of that, which will get rid of that insurance as well? On that vehicle?
12: It's too far negative to get rid of. I've looked into that for
11: him. What's the underwater amount compared to what you could get private party and the loan?
12: It's worth about $6,000 or $7,000, and he still owes $23,000 or $24,000.
0: Oh,
11: so there was negative equity rolled over?
12: Yeah, it wasn't negative equity rolled over. Just the way the loan fell.
0: Yeah, a bad loan. What about mom's car?
12: He got behind on everything.
0: What about mom's car?
12: It's paid. It is paid for cash, but it's her own vehicle.
0: Okay, but what if she drove dad's car? What if we sold mom's paid for cash car? She took dad's car. Dad is not going back and forth to work, so he's just not going to have a car for a while. They can't afford two vehicles, certainly not on payments. They can't afford to live. They certainly cannot afford two cars. So let's get rid of mom's car. What can you get for that?
12: Maybe $5,000.
0: These are the decisions. If you're going to be in bankruptcy and helping them with their life and their money, these are the types of decisions you're going to have to be able to make and say, I can't do this. If we're going to rescue ourselves, we've got to make some deep cuts. I'm making deep cuts. You've got to make deep cuts. If you're not willing to make the deep cuts, I can't help. And so that's what this looks like. But
11: the strong can only help the weak. And right now, you're operating from a place of weakness. And I don't want you to see you calling back 2 years from now saying, I'm back in bankruptcy again because mom and dad are anchors keeping me down. Everyone needs to figure this out for themselves. You're all adults, and right now, you need to clear the decks and get yourself a financial foundation.

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7: ABC News, I'm Dave Packer. President Trump holding a high-profile meeting with some of the biggest names in the tech industry. The meeting comes as the nation's AI chiefs are issuing dire warnings and calling for a slowdown in AI development before it poses a serious threat to humanity. The president saying there'll be no regulation, that the leaders have agreed to self-police the technology. David Sachs, co-chair of the President's Council of Advisors in Science and Technology.
8: I think this is a new level of transparency and accountability from these companies, and I think, importantly, they're doing it immediately.
7: Former American Idol contestant Caleb Flynn has been found guilty of murdering his wife in Ohio. Prosecutors accused Flynn of shooting Ashley Flynn and staging the scene to look like a break-in. Deliberations less than 3 hours. He faces life in prison without parole. A massive cyber attack at the FBI. Hackers stealing personal data on potentially tens of thousands of employees. This is ABC News.
9: The KFQD weather forecast for Anchorage and the Valley. Tonight, partly to mostly cloudy, lows around 40. Tomorrow, mainly cloudy and chilly, rain likely. Could be mixed with snow in the higher terrain, highs in the upper 40s. Wednesday night, cloudy, occasional rain showers, some snow showers in the higher terrain, lows near 35. Risk for more rain showers on Thursday, highs near 45. This is KFQD meteorologist Steve Adamson.

0: Ramsay is taking over an entire cruise ship. March 14th through the 21st, 2027, the Live Like No One Else cruise is back for the second time.
1: All right.
0: This time we're going to the Western Caribbean. 7 nights, Bahamas, Jamaica, Grand Cayman, Cozumel, and this is an entire cruise filled with Ramsay fans and us Ramsay personalities with new wealth-building teachings from Dave, the world's largest debt-free Scream, live tapings of your favorite Ramsay shows, and so much more. And this is for a very specific person out there, not
1: exclusive.
0: For everyone. Very exclusive to those of you who have paid off all of your debt except the house, probably the house included. We got a lot of Baby Step 7ers on the cruise.
1: Yeah.
0: Fun to meet them. But this is really to celebrate the milestone that you may have just glazed over because you pay off the mortgage and then there's more bills to be paid the next day. You never really get a chance to mark it. And so we made this cruise specifically so that we felt like we had a moment together.
1: I love that.
0: And it was a lot of fun last year. So all-inclusive pricing starts at about $2,100 per passenger. That's cabin, food, entertainment, taxes, tips, all included.
1: That's not bad. That's not bad at all.
0: Not a bad deal for 7 nights. So, you know, we have a lot of people, singles, coming on this one.
1: Mm-hmm.
0: We're doing an event just for them. Should be fun.
1: Are we?
0: I'm trying
1: to. That's news for me.
0: I want to host it. I want to be the Ryan Seacrest of the Ramsay
1: Singles
0: Event.
1: You hosting the singles event?
0: I think just for my own entertainment.
1: Okay.
0: I need something to do.
1: I'm here for it.
0: So join us. It's going to be a good time. Click the link in the show notes or go to RamseySolutions.com/events to book your cabin. Lee is in Phoenix up next. What's going on, Lee?
2: Hey, how's it going, man?
0: Good. How can we help?
2: Hey, so I live in Phoenix, Arizona, a suburb of Phoenix. It's Gilbert. And it's debating if I should rent or buy. It seems like the house prices are pretty inflated here and the rent's cheaper even with 20% down. Just kind of want to get your insight of what route I should take.
1: Okay. Well, I mean, and I would say real estate's inflated just about everywhere. It's just expensive in the housing market in general, but rent is not much better. Most people are paying around 25 to 30% every month for their rent too. And the problem with rent is that's going to keep going up. So my question is, where are you in the baby steps and are you in a position that you could buy and you're just choosing not to?
2: Yeah, I mean, I have a possibility of, you know, baby step wise, I pretty much, so I called y'all about 7 years ago. I had a whole bunch of car debt, credit card debt, did all the baby steps. So at this stage, you know, I have no debt and have a pretty good savings account and invest a lot of money each month. So financially, I'm pretty good there. It's just the biggest thing with rent, like if you buy a house for $800,000, 20% down, it's like $5,000 a month versus you can do the same property for about $3,000 a month of rent.
1: Well,
2: that's kind of like my...
1: let's talk about that a little bit. So tell us how much money you have saved.
2: I mean, so I have 401ks, I have about $400,000, and then, like, my own personal stocks, like crypto, is about $350,000,
1: uh-huh.
2: And I have about $100,000 cash.
1: Okay, so you've got money, and I love that for you. But nothing says you have to start with an $800,000 house. Is it just you?
2: No, it's me. We have I have a family, so
1: okay.
2: I have three kids, so it's a...
1: And still, I say, nothing says you have to start at $800,000.
2: Yeah, I mean, 500, 600 in this area for sure.
1: Yeah.
2: And it's more the same house at 800,000 you can rent for $3,000 a month.
1: You can, but you're not getting anything from it. And we're,
2: I know.
1: Like, don't get me wrong. I think there's a season where it's cool to rent, and it's really great to rent when you're not ready to buy and you're just trying to stack up that down payment or stack up that emergency fund or whatever step that you're on. But when you are able to buy, it's such a huge part of wealth building because every month that payment is going towards building your equity. It's not just going down a black hole that you'll never see it again. And with rent, that is the case. That's why we say renting for a short time until you can buy really is where you want to be. How long have you been renting?
2: 2 years. I owned a house previously.
1: Mm-hmm.
0: And then what's your income? What's your after-tax monthly income?
2: After-tax... probably close to $20,000-$25,000.
0: Okay. So you can afford a healthy mortgage. I mean, you could afford $5,000 mortgage, no problem.
2: Yeah. I'm in mortgage sales, so it goes up and down, of course. So that's why I'm very conservative when I try to buy stuff, just in case, you know, with mortgage.
0: Sure. So you could have like a peaks and valleys fund to set aside when there's a really good month. Let's set some aside in savings to cover the down months. But what are your actual bare bones expenses that you need to cover the household for the month? All in?
2: $10,000 a month.
0: Okay.
2: Be very comfortable.
0: So you got plenty of margin. So let's say you put $400,000 on a down on a $600,000 house. That's about $2,200 on a 15-year fixed.
1: Yeah.
0: And you're in the mortgage world, so you know these numbers way better than I do. So what's wrong with having a $2,200 mortgage?
2: Well, then it's the key is, okay, now I'm taking out my investments that have been doing pretty well. And that's like, do
0: well,
2: I
0: the problem
2: rent?
0: Is your investments had zero goal. You were just investing into the abyss.
1: Yeah.
0: I only invest when I have a particular goal. So retirement is one investing goal.
1: And
0: down payment
1: that.
0: Is another goal. So let's just,
2: right.
0: If you earmark this as down payment fund, do you feel a whole lot better selling this off?
2: Yeah, for sure.
0: That's what I would do. I'd get rid of the single stocks and crypto and go, I'd rather be a homeowner than watching the crypto and stock
2: right.
0: markets, you know, shift.
1: And it's
0: and
1: not
0: you can
1: even
0: build back up.
1: It's not even getting rid of it. It's shifting the investment. You're shifting it from being in stocks, which is actually more volatile, and you're shifting it to investing in your personal mortgage, your personal, you know, residence, and that's something that's going up in value too. You're gaining equity in that. So it's not like you're cashing out all investing, if that makes sense.
0: Yeah.
1: You're just shifting it, and you're making money in a different way for your family.
2: Yeah, I understand that. Yeah, that's what I was thinking too. Just like, I like seeing the money grow with the investments. It's almost like a game
1: mm-hmm.
2: that I'm playing.
1: Well, nothing's going to stop you from doing that. I mean, with a mortgage of $2,200 a month, if you still wanted to play with a small portion of your money and keep doing stocks, nothing would stop you from doing that, right?
2: Right.
0: But personally,
2: right.
0: I'd be maxing out all of my
1: exactly.
0: tax-advantaged retirement accounts first. Then if there's money left over outside of that, you know, if I haven't hit 15% of my household income, then you can move on to non-retirement investing.
2: Cool.
0: But I think
2: awesome.
0: Look at the big picture. Look at the quality of life you want for your family, and I think you'll find that being a homeowner and having this house is going to be well worth the trade-off of selling off some of your portfolio to make it happen.
1: Absolutely. And I would just say, okay. and I'm not saying this in a negative way, but the way the housing market is, if you have the cash, which you do, Lee, to go out like that, you are on the winning side right now. There's so many people who are like, I cannot get in this market. It's impossible to save this down payment. How is anyone doing this? And you've got the money, like capitalize and get yourself the win while you can.
2: All right, cool. Yeah, I appreciate it, guys.
1: Yeah,
2: and I
1: absolutely.
2: Called you guys about 7 years ago. Helped me out tremendously.
1: That's
2: I appreciate
1: awesome.
2: It.
0: Man, from
1: thank you, Lee.
0: Being in debt, trying to claw out
1: yeah.
0: to having hundreds of thousands
1: yes.
0: invested. No debt? That's
1: yeah.
0: pretty impressive.
1: Way to go. Way to go. Way to go.
0: I'm excited. And, Jay, there's a lot of people in Lee's shoes. They don't have the hundreds of thousands. They'd like that part. But they're wondering, is it a waste of money to rent? And that word just, it hurts my soul when, because what they usually say that is when they're desperate to get into a home at all costs.
1: Mm-hmm.
0: So they say, well, I don't want to waste money on rent. It's throwing money away.
1: Yes.
0: And it's not. You're buying yourself patience until you have the financial footing to step into home ownership with some confidence
1: yeah.
0: instead of stress.
1: You know, well, then the argument shifts because then you have a guy like Lee who's like, I don't want to buy a house. It's too expensive to buy a house. It's cheaper to rent. So what that tells us is whatever boat that you're in, if you don't like the boat you're in, it's just easier to find, right, the reasons wrong with it versus like looking at the facts of the situation. And so I think you're exactly right. Sam and I rented for 10 years. It's a long time to rent. And it does. Sometimes you do feel like, oh, gosh, this money is just going away. It's not building. It's not getting me anything, but it is. It's giving you shelter every night. It's giving you a place to lay your head. It's giving you stability. And it's also giving you the ability to save a down payment. And that's really, really great.
0: That's right. And the way I got to those numbers for Lee, by the way, is using our mortgage calculator. And it makes it super simple to punch in the home value, the down payment amount, the type of mortgage, the interest rate, property tax, and it'll give you the exact number. So I always like to go down to brass tacks and go, all right, we're looking for 25% of our after-tax monthly income, no more than that, going toward a mortgage. Once you can do that, regardless of the home price, the interest rate, you get the green light to go get that house.
1: What'd you plug in for Lee?
0: I plugged in $600,000 home value
1: uh-huh.
0: with a down payment of $400,000
1: uh-huh.
0: on a 15-year fixed.
1: Oh, my
0: gosh.
1: And
0: I lowered the property taxes, got rid of HOA for this example, and it was about $2,200.
1: I love it.
0: So that's all it takes. So go check it out. We'll drop a link in the description to that mortgage calculator if you guys want to crunch the numbers for yourselves. You might be hopeful. You could be a homeowner sooner than you know it.

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0: 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This is the methodology, the framework that we use to answer every single money question on the show. So if you want to learn more about those seven baby steps, we'll drop a link in the description so that it's a little easier to follow along. 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
1: Hi, thank you for inviting me on. My question is, my husband and I, he's getting ready to retire in February. We went, per the advice of some friends, to talk to a financial advisor. I have a traditional 401k, and the financial advisor wanted me to let him take that 401k and put it into a Roth IRA. But I know there's tax implications, and we were just a little concerned because he basically wanted to take all of our investments and somehow make us like a payout each month. And we just felt a little strange about it. And I listened to you guys, so I told my husband I'd try to get on your show.
2: Are you still working?
1: I am still working. I'm working part-time. I had some back surgery last year. I used to work full-time but couldn't do it anymore. But my husband is still working full-time, so I'm part-time, he's full-time.
2: And you're still contributing to that specific 401k, or is it an old one?
1: I am still contributing to it. It's been there for about 30 years.
2: Oh, what's in it?
1: It's just about $250,000. When I first started doing it, I didn't think you're young, you don't think about retirement, and I was only putting 75 cents a week in there, and so now I'm putting more, though. In the past 10 years, they're putting a lot more in.
2: What baby step are you guys in? Do you know?
1: Well, we don't have any car payments. We don't have any credit cards. We just have our mortgage. And my husband recently had an inheritance from his dad. So that's another reason why we went to an advisor, because it's a sizable amount, and we didn't want to we wanted to continue to grow. That's why we went to see the advisor.
0: Okay. How'd you find this advisor?
1: Through some friends. They're in Pennsylvania and we're in New York.
0: Hmm.
1: And the advisor's in Pennsylvania.
0: Well, I'm curious, when they say a monthly payout, it scares me, and it's giving annuity, which is an insurance contract where you have a guaranteed payment.
1: And,
0: is that what they're talking about?
1: Yeah, he didn't mention annuity, but that's what we were worried about. And, he kind of took, all of our different things that we have, because my husband has a TSP through the government. That's his job. And then I have a traditional 401k, and he kind of just wanted to take everything.
0: Well, the thing to know is that he can't manage your 401k.
2: Mm-hmm.
0: And so, therefore, I think what they're trying to do is basically convert it into manageable assets.
2: Yes.
0: But you can't just take your traditional 401k while you're still working there and just move it over to a Roth IRA.
1: You can or you can't?
0: You can't. You'd have to leave the employer.
2: That's why I asked you if you were still working.
1: Yeah, and that's why we were kind of, confused, because we just didn't feel like that was a good thing to do.
2: Well, I got to tell you.
1: And I can't do it.
2: It sounds like you are having some reservations about this, Kat, and I am too.
1: Mm-hmm.
0: And it's not even in the same state that you're in.
2: Mm-hmm.
1: Yeah, and that's another reason why we were sort of but he did well for our friends, really liked him, so they wanted us to talk to him. But then we were like, this is all our money in the whole world.
2: I think there's a couple of things that's going on. Number one, he's asking you to do something that you can't do. That's a red flag for me. Number two, he's wanting to do something that sounds suspiciously like an annuity, which is something that we would never suggest for you. And he's wanting to do that with all of your money. And I just feel that is a major, how many times have you even sat down with this guy and he's already suggesting such a major act?
1: We had two Zoom calls with him.
2: Mm-hmm. Yeah. It doesn't sit right with me. Does it sit right with you?
1: No, that's why I said I'm going to contact them, because it felt a little queasy.
2: Then that's your number one indicator, Christine.
0: Just walk away.
2: That you need to just walk away. And if it worked out for your friends, that's fabulous. You're not missing out on anything just because something worked for somebody else. If you don't have a good feeling about it, that's good enough for me.
1: Okay. Yeah, we did go to a more conservative type of firm that's in our area that is only a half hour drive for us.
2: Mm-hmm.
1: And that person did not mention anything like that. He mentioned, like, once we retire, we could turn it into, like, a regular IRA.
2: Uh-huh.
1: But not a Roth. He didn't even mention Roth.
2: I mean, if you had a traditional IRA that you were interested in converting to Roth, I think that's totally mm-hmm. fine. I would just wait until you're in baby step 7, once the house okay. is paid off. And if you wanted to convert funds like that, you could. And they would help you do okay. that in a way that makes sense tax-wise. But
1: yeah,
2: I don't
1: yeah.
2: hear any of that coming from this guy.
0: It sounds like they're just promising this monthly payout to
2: yeah.
0: get you excited to work with them. But my spidey
1: well,
0: senses would
1: said,
0: be tingling.
1: You know, he could turn this $1 million into like $2 million in a couple years, and it would be $3
0: No,
1: million.
0: I don't trust anybody who's trying to guarantee me to double my money
2: uh-huh.
0: in a certain
2: Get
0: amount
2: rich
0: of time.
2: Quick.
1: Well, yeah, and that was how we felt, too. So thank you. You're kind of confirming what our thoughts were.
0: Yeah.
1: That's really good.
0: And I would reach
2: don't
0: out to a SmartVestor pro at RamseySolutions.com/SmartVestor. And getting that second opinion about your situation, and they'll explain to you exactly how they get paid. And most advisors who are quality these days, you're going to see something like a 1% AUM fee, assets under management. So they get paid based on the portfolio size. And so if they grow from $1 million to $10 million, well, they 10X their paycheck too, as they 10X your net worth. So that's what you're looking for versus someone who's trying to guarantee you a monthly payout or sell you insurance products, which
2: yes.
0: I'm seeing a lot these days. There's a lot of insurance agents posing as wealth strategists
2: mm-hmm.
0: or tax-free wealth strategists, and what they're really doing is just peddling very expensive permanent life insurance and annuities.
2: Oh,
0: and those are the ones you get the invite in the mail for a free dinner at the local steakhouse.
2: Is that how they do it?
0: What's upsetting is I want the free dinner. And in the fine print, it says, must be 50 years or older. I'm like, then
2: what?
0: Why are you mailing me? You guys know how old I am. You have all the demographics in the world. Don't waste your stamps on me.
2: I can tell you I've never seen one of these, but I believe it's real.
0: They're very real. I'll take the steak.
2: Where's the steak dinner? Is it like at...
0: Yeah, your local, you know, Sperry's, Perry's, you
2: oh,
0: name
2: really?
0: It. Yeah.
2: That's so funny.
0: It's a good time. But that's a good reminder when you're working with anyone who's touching your investments. You need to stay in the driver's seat.
2: Yes.
0: You need to be asking the questions. You need to be very comfortable and in control. And if you can't explain what's happening with your investments,
2: mm-hmm.
0: then you have not done enough homework. Don't just let them do it and say, well, I got a guy, he's handling it for me.
2: Right.
0: You need to know exactly what's being charged to you, how much it's costing you, what kind of funds you're in. They need to understand what your goals and vision are. And if you're not in alignment, it's okay to say, this isn't working for me.
2: That's right. And
0: I'm
2: if you feel
0: out.
2: Like they're trying to kind of talk over you or what I would say, insult your intellect. Like
0: a little condescending.
2: Yeah, a little condescending. This is something, trust me, I know what I'm talking about. Like
0: don't worry about it. It's complicated.
2: Yeah.
0: I don't want to bore you.
2: Ooh, I don't like that. I do not like that,
0: oh,
2: George.
0: Oh, man. Ooh, gives me the
2: yeah.
0: heebies and the jeebies, the willies, the nillies, all of it. But we do have a great article on questions to ask your financial advisor. So we'll drop a link to that in the description of this show as well, because I think it's well worth a scan.
2: Yeah,
0: to go.
2: You're interviewing them.
0: Yeah.
2: They don't have the job until you hire them, by the way, so
0: exactly.
2: just remember that.
0: So you ask them questions like, what services do you provide your clients? What's your investment philosophy? How will we communicate? And that you might find, hey, they're going to reach out to you once a year. And if you're like, no, I need a little

0: more touch points than that, or I prefer text and email and Zoom versus in person, make sure you find one that aligns with how you want to be communicated to. And then how do you get paid? Is it assets under management? Is it an hourly fee? Is it a flat fee, like a project fee, to come up with this whole plan? Is it commissions based on products you sell? And then how are you going to measure and evaluate my investment performance? 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
1: I like that. 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A lot of times if you feel like, gosh, I don't really understand this, you do start to just go with the flow of whatever they're saying. But if you feel like you can stand on your own 2 feet, that helps too.
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0: Diesel prices raising transportation costs, meaning higher prices at the supermarket and retail stores. Texas is expanding the use of dyed diesel. That's tax-exempt fuel typically allowed only for farm and construction equipment. The White House reportedly considering a similar move.
1: Dolly Parton may be gone, but her coffee lives on.
2: Parton said she got the idea for her Cup of Ambition coffee line when she visited her Dolly-inspired truck stop back in June. The coffee debuted there, but now it's available nationwide on Amazon, Walmart, and TikTok and Instagram shops, with some of the proceeds going to her Dolly's Imagination Library. Earlier this summer, Dolly Parton filmed three commercials for the brand, one of which is out now posthumously. Parton died last month at the age of 80. Sherry Preston, ABC News.
1: Expected Wednesday morning, Tennessee will execute 50-year-old Christina Pike, the sole woman on the state's death row. It'll be the first time a woman is executed in the state in more than 200 years after Tennessee's governor and the Supreme Court declined to intervene. The U.S. military is expected to complete the total withdrawal of troops from Iraq later Wednesday, extending or ending a 12-year presence prompted by the war against ISIS. I'm Dave Packer, ABC News.
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0: Welcome back to the Ramsey Show in the Fairwinds Credit Union Studio. I'm George Campbell, joined by Jade Warshaw, taking your calls at 888-825-5225. Emily is in Jacksonville, Florida. Up next, what's going on, Emily?
1: Hi, George and Jade. How are y'all doing?
0: We're doing well. How can we help?
1: So, quick question. I just feel like I'm a little bit behind. I listen to y'all show a lot, and I see a lot of people my age, about 32, that are, you know, all over the spectrum. But I just wanted an unbiased opinion from you guys about if you feel like I'm on the right track as far as finances and if my monthly allocations of my funds are appropriate.
0: Oh, monthly out. You're talking my language now. All right. So how old are you? You said you're 32?
1: Yes.
0: Okay. And you're worried you're behind compared to everyone is a pretty big group.
2: Everybody else.
0: Every 32-year-old yeah. On the planet?
1: Maybe certain ones. Just in general, like, I got a late start, maybe.
2: Is it just you, Emily, or are you single? Do you have a family?
1: Just me.
2: Okay. So other single 32-year-old females out there, you're feeling behind.
1: I feel like maybe I am, but I could just be overthinking it. I don't know.
2: We'll tell you the truth. Tell us what you got. Let's put the cards on the table.

0: where are you at financially?
1: Okay. 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I have a Roth IRA and an old 401k. And those total, with a brokerage account, about $105,000.
0: Okay.
1: I have an emergency fund of $30,000. 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I still owe like $215,000. Okay. I'm self-employed, and my business account right now has about $50,000 in it. That just kind of, I haven't touched. I like to leave it there, I guess.
0: Mm-hmm. How much do you bring home from your
1: funds?
0: How much do you bring home from your self-employed business every month?
1: So I'm just a W-2 through my business. My salary is $105,000, so I bring home about $3,200 twice a month.
0: Okay. And are you investing? It sounds like you have a fully funded emergency fund. That's baby step three. Are you investing 15% of your 105, or are you doing a little bit more since you have the employer side? What are you investing every month?
1: I'm doing 25% into my SEP IRA. I was doing 15%, but then my CPA was like, you should do 25 to keep as much of the money as possible. So I bumped it up to 25% every month. So
0: 25%
1: of 2,100.
0: Say again?
1: Of the 105, okay. 25% of the 105,000 salary, so about 2,100 per month.
0: Well, let me stop there and just say, first off, I think you're doing fabulous. I think that you're walking the plan that we teach. You've paid off your consumer debt. You've built up 3 to 6 months of expenses. You're actively investing more than 15%. We might find a reason to back that down here in a minute, but that alone lets me know that you're winning at life.
1: Oh, that's good to hear.
0: Yeah, because this is all foundational, and a lot of times people will try to build wealth without doing the foundational stuff right. And it's just, it's more headache. But you're doing the foundation stuff right. You've protected your debt freedom with an emergency fund. You're building wealth the correct way. I mean, the next question I would have for you is, do you have the right insurances? Have you double checked that your car insurance is good and your health insurance and all that stuff?
1: I have health insurance as a self-employed. It went up a little bit compared to when I was with a regular employee, but it's like $420 a month. I have life insurance, even though I'm single. I got a policy now just because I don't know what's going to happen in the future, and it was really cheap to get one. And it was $1 million, about 10 times my 100,000 income. And then I have disability insurance as well. I actually just got a new quote through Xander.
0: And see, that's huge.
1: Really helpful, so.
0: That is huge, because a lot of people leave that kind of stuff out, and it's a huge part of protecting the wealth that you do build. So I'm going to go with foundationally, you're right on track. And let's just plug those numbers in. I don't know if you've ever played with an investment calculator, Emily, but we have a really great one at RamseySolutions.com, and I have it plugged in, and I just put in your current investments. It's $105,000 that you have. You said you're putting $2,100 a month, and you're 32. Let's let it grow for the next 30 years until age 62 at an 11% rate of return, and I've got you at $8.6 million. By age 62,
1: wow.
0: Which means you're going to be a millionaire a lot sooner than that, right?
2: And that's if you never get a raise, you always keep at that level. And once you have a paid-for house, you're going to ratchet up your investing, most likely, knowing you. So the good news is, as soon as you said, am I behind at 32, I went, she's got plenty of money, and I feel it. Because most people that are even asking that question, it's sort of like the natural state you're in when you're doing everything right, is am I doing enough? And so
1: yeah, that's pretty much it.
2: The average for under 35 for their retirement accounts is 49,000. The median is 18,000. So you are so far ahead of America, let alone debt-free with an emergency fund, with retained earnings in your business account. You are thriving by all measures. So I would tell you to enjoy your life a little bit.
0: Yeah.
2: Are you enjoying spending and giving on top of the investing?
1: I think so. I still do my things I like to do, like my bougie massage and my nails. And
0: good.
1: Stuff. And I use the Every Dollar app, so I know exactly how much everything costs every month.
2: You've got
1: month,
2: the treat
1: so.
2: Yourself line item in there.
0: I would make one tweak to this, yes. Emily, that I hear. And I mean, this is so small, but it's just, I'm being nitpicky because I feel like I can with you. I might back the 25% down to 15, and I take that 10% and I throw it towards the mortgage extra.
2: That's an extra 10 grand a year. if you do nothing else with extra mortgage payments. So that would be a great goal, is to say, hey, listen, while I'm single, no one else is dragging me down. What if I knocked out the mortgage over the next 5 years?
0: Wow, that's a cool goal.
2: You know, before your 40th birthday, you're going to be completely debt-free.
1: Mm-hmm. Yeah, I put about $500 extra a month towards the mortgage, too, and then the $500 in the brokerage account. So y'all made me feel a lot better.
0: Good.
1: Appreciate it.
2: You're going to be fine, whether you have $9 million in retirement or $8 million. It's going to be okay. So the question is, what does the rest of your life look like in the in-between? That's the harder part to figure out. Because you're really good with numbers, I can tell. Even if you invested 15% at a 10% rate of return, you'd still end up with $5 million.
1: Wow.
2: So rest assured, Emily's going to be okay if she continues these habits. So now it's more like, what are the next goals? Before I retire, what do I want to accomplish? And that might mean we're paying off the house, we want to go on this vacation, we want to upgrade the car, and who knows? I don't know your future. I don't know if you want to, you know, get married one day, have a family, but all of that's going to affect your situation. But the better financial foundation you have stepping into that, the easier and more comfortable life's going to be.
1: Awesome.
2: Gold
1: I appreciate
2: star.
1: You guys. Y'all are my favorite. Thank you.
0: Gold star. I love it.
2: This is like Emily's the poster child. Like, how do we clone Emily's all around the world?
0: But you made such a good point, George. The people who are plugged in enough to what's going on with their money to be asking those questions are not the ones that we need to worry about. It's the ones who are just bopping through life. And it's like you're living paycheck to paycheck. The pain is there and you're just ignoring it. You're not asking the right questions. You don't want to poke the bear. You're just like, maybe this will all be okay.
2: If she was 52 and asking, I feel like I'm behind, it might be a realistic answer.
0: Sure.
2: Yes, you are behind and it's going to be okay. But in Emily's case, I mean, it's mythology at this point. She's going to build incredible wealth because of the foundation she set for herself early on. And be careful who you compare yourself to, because right now we've learned there are invisible people
0: Absolutely.
2: Who may or may not be doing better than us. So just run your own race and focus on your own goals, Emily. You're doing great.

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9: Dennis is in Clarksville, Tennessee, up next. Dennis, welcome to the show.
10: Hello. Hello, thank you. How are you all today?
9: Doing great. How can Jade and I help?
10: I have a question in reference to setting up a will. My wife and I have been married for about 7 years, but we have older kids from previous relationships. And I'm just trying to figure out, okay, so both of us would die at the same time, how to set up an executor to take care of the property, because overall the property is worth anywhere from $800 to $1 million. And I've been making double payments on it, and I think I owe about $250 left on it, and it's going to be paid off in about 4 years. So I'm just trying to figure out which direction do I go into if we both die, if I die, how can I set it up to have stuff written into the will in order for people to be taken care of.
9: So what are you wanting to happen? Let's say you have in the will, here's who's getting what. Let's say how many older kids do you guys have between the two of you?
10: Three total. I have two, she has one.
9: Okay, have you guys talked about who would get what? as far as the estate?
10: No, we have not.
9: Okay.
10: No, because I know that if I die, the property is probably too large for her to take care of. And I know I've talked to her before in the past about trying to set up a will, and I keep putting it off, and I just got to do something because I would hate for both of us to go, and then the government got to reach their hands into the pot.
1: Is the property the only major asset, or do you think that there'll be a lot of cash or IRAs or anything else a part of this estate?
10: I have about $100,000 in my savings account because I'm kind of semi-retired right now.
1: Mm-hmm.
10: My wife still works, and I'm just kind of I have a life insurance policy that all three of them are on it. My wife has the bigger share.
1: What's that worth?
10: But I just that's $250,000.
1: Okay.
9: That would pay off the mortgage, essentially.
10: Yes, sir.
9: Okay.
1: Okay. And did I hear you say $100,000?
10: I kind of retired.
1: How are you partially retired off of $100,000 in retirement?
10: I'm a pretty good saver. I've been saying I'm retired military, and
1: okay.
10: So I get a pension there. But everything I got is paid for, so I have a lot of assets. I got about 50 acres on the homestead. So overall, like I say, the property is probably worth about $1 million. And I just want to make sure, I know I've seen it in the past where people die and people get greedy. I just want to make sure that when I go, that people, that they're taken care of.
1: Are you trying to make stipulations that the property has to stay intact, or are you fine with them selling it in taking three equal shares? Like what are your wishes? Because
10: I'm not cutting out my wife in any way, because I know she'll probably end up, whenever she does sell the property, she would end up moving away. I just want to make sure that my kids are taken care of, because I just don't want them not to be taken care of later on down the road, just in case something would happen.
9: Now, you said they're older kids. How old are they?
10: They are. My son is 33 and my daughter's 26.
9: So they don't need to be taken care of in the financial sense?
10: They don't, but I would prefer them to be taken care of. I'm not a millionaire. I'm rich in other ways, but I want to make sure that the money that I put into this, that they get a little bit out of it.
1: So let me just walk through this a little bit, because I'm trying to understand if this is something that you're doing together with your wife or you're doing separate. Because let's say you pass first, the land automatically goes to her. You don't want her to then say, now she gets to decide what happens with the land. You want that specified.

0: in the trust ahead of time?
1: Just a little bit, yes. I'm not telling her what she can and can't do with it. I would just like to have something, okay, when you go to sell it, if you sell it for X amount of dollars, I would like for my son and my daughter to get X amount of dollars.
0: So I think if I were in your, especially given the value of this, I think I would sit down with an estate planning attorney and say, here's what I'm thinking. I'd sit down with your wife too. Here's what we want. We want to make sure that if I die, the land passes to her. And then when she dies, I just want to make sure X amount of portion is cut out for each of our kids. And then from there on, if she wants to do something else with, like, and you guys sit down and decide what you want. Because, I mean, and I'm not saying that you have to have this figured out today, but I don't think today you're even clear on what you want. But I do think that I would do this in a trust, and I think that I would do this with an attorney. I wouldn't try to do this online on a will by myself.
1: Okay.
2: And you can get started with a simple will just to have something right now. And we have a great partner with Mama Bear Legal Forms where you can do that. But eventually you may want to look into a more complex trust, because the will, you know, explain who's getting what. But if you want ongoing management right. of something like a property, you're going to need to set up a trust. And there is something called a Qualified Terminable Interest Property Trust. It goes by the nickname Q-Tip Trust. Have you heard of that?
1: No, sir.
2: So that is specifically great for blended families like the one you're describing, so that it lets the surviving spouse use the property and income for life, but it locks in who gets the property after that spouse dies.
1: Okay.
2: So that you might want some kind of stair-stepped approach like that, and that's where the trust comes in handy. And we always say trusts are not for everyone. Most people are totally fine with a will. But if you have very specific things you're trying to solve for, you might want to look into a trust. And to Jade's point, that's where an estate planning attorney comes into play. So I'd find a good local estate attorney to walk you through this and help you figure out which one makes sense for you and what the cost is going to be.
0: And a big part of that, too, once you do that, make sure you're sitting down with the kids and explaining what's in it, what your wishes are, so there's really no surprises when that time comes.
2: Don't let it be someone else's job to tell people what's going to happen after you're gone.
0: Gosh.
2: That's cruel.
0: Yeah.
2: That's cowardice. So just tell everyone who's involved in the will, here's what's going to go down, and here's what happens when. That's how you love your family well. All right, Melissa is in Chicago up next. Melissa, welcome to the show.
3: Hi there. Hi, George. Hi, Jade. Thanks for taking my call.
0: You bet.
2: What's going on?
3: So I am new to Ramsey and the baby steps, and I think I'm doing pretty well overall, but I currently rent, and I actually don't really even want to own a home, at least not for the foreseeable future.
0: Why?
3: But I guess I'm like, well, I can explain, and I want to know how that'll affect my wealth-building ability, but I have owned in the past. I'm divorced. I have two little kids. I have owned in the past. I live in the Chicago area. So housing is so expensive, and I don't like the upkeep. Talk about, like, losing peace of mind. Like, I had trouble sleeping at night because I was worried about the next thing that was going to go out.
0: I can understand that.
3: So I sold my house, my townhouse, a couple years ago, moved to a rental, and I've been sitting on this cash and that I got from the sale of my home, and I feel like I should have that earmarked for a future home purchase, but I just feel like I have bigger goals around, like, my own retirement and my kids, you know, college savings, and just being able to, like, live a comfortable life.
0: Where is the money now? Is it in a high yield?
3: It's in a high, yeah, there's it's sitting in a high yield savings account.
0: How much is it?
3: I have about $102,000 in the savings account now.
2: Awesome. Okay, what's your income?
3: I make $183,000 a year, so after taxes monthly, it's about $11,700.
0: You know, I love the goals that you have, and I agree with you wholeheartedly. I think you should have the goal of having a nice retirement, a nice, peaceful, comfortable retirement. I love the goal of making sure there's money for the kids' college. I definitely think that you should have that. But I don't think that you should take your home equity money to accomplish that. I think those are goals that we accomplish month by month with our cash flow, certain percentages of our cash flow. So, for instance, mm-hmm. of the $11,000 that you're bringing home, earmarking a certain percentage, you can decide how much you want to put aside to 529s every month. You can decide mm-hmm. that I'm going to start investing.

putting 15% of my income into my 401k, right? And I think doing that, and then if you want to continue to set aside money and increase that 102,000 that you have in the HYSA, yes, I'd keep adding to that money. And if this season is not a season that you want the upkeep and the drama, I'm not mad at that, but let's put a time frame on it and let's set a really clear goal and say, when I have, you know, 400,000 in this HYSA, that's when I'm pulling the trigger and I'm making the next move up. And let's just put parameters around this so we're not just renting forever and ever. Amen.

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13: ABC News, I'm Dave Packer. Tech leaders meeting with President Trump Tuesday discussing AI amid warnings to slow down development before it poses a serious threat to humanity. After the meeting, the president claiming AI companies will be responsible for self-policing.
14: I believe they're going to be used for the good, and when they're not, we're going to be able to nab them. But there's going to be a tremendous self-policing aspect.
13: New York Governor Kathy Hochul is calling for an independent review of Cornell University's response to allegations of a sexual assault involving a former student. The move comes as prosecutors reopen their investigation into the alleged 2024 incident at a fraternity house. The Pentagon is planning to cut one-fifth of its positions for generals and admirals. Defense Secretary Pete Hegseth is expected to announce the move Wednesday. Tens of thousands of current and former FBI agents and employees have been given an urgent warning following a massive hack targeting the FBI's employment website. This is ABC News.
15: The KFQD weather forecast for Anchorage and the Valley. Tonight, partly to mostly cloudy, lows around 40. Tomorrow, mainly cloudy and chilly, rain likely. Could be mixed with snow in the higher terrain, highs in the upper 40s. Wednesday night, cloudy, occasional rain showers, some snow showers in the higher terrain, lows near 35. Risk for more rain showers on Thursday, highs near 45. This is KFQD meteorologist Steve Adamson.

0: Charlie is in Chicago up next. Charlie, what's going on?
1: Hi. This is kind of a complicated question. I am 34 years old. My wife is 30 years old. I had my house paid off since I was 28 before I met my wife. And we just had our first baby. And her mom and dad want us to move closer towards them, but I don't feel safe letting, selling the house or moving with the, because moving 30 miles closer to Chicago is quite a bit more expensive than where I live.
2: So it's only a 30-mile move?
1: Yeah, we're within an hour of her parents, and her parents want us to be within half an hour, and I think it's a little selfish.
2: Why don't they move? Why wouldn't they move 30 miles closer to you?
1: She's one of five, so it kind of puts them in a central location of everybody.
0: How does this affect your jobs?
1: So I have a little excavating business, and my yard is within a mile from where I live. So I've explained to my wife, because I have to go back to the yard every night, pretty much.
2: Mm-hmm.
1: And it's nice, because it's nice and close to my house. But I explained to her, I said, if we move, that adds an hour or an hour and a half onto my day every day going back to the yard where it's otherwise I'd have to relocate.
0: I'm not doing that.
2: And what is the property increase? What's your house worth today versus what you would feel like you would need to spend to get what you want 30 miles closer to them?
1: My house is probably worth $400 right now, but the house I would need would probably be close to $700 because I would need at least a little bit of land so I could park, a large truck and trailer and some equipment on it,
2: And so just to recap, the drive to the parents' house now is an hour and 10 minutes. Is that what I heard?
1: Correct.
2: And this is a problem because I don't know. I kind of like a buffer. Sometimes it's nice to have a buffer.
1: Well, I agree with you, but I don't know. My question is, am I in the right to dig my heels in and say no?
2: Do you have the $300,000 extra to make this move and keep it debt free, which is, it sounds like, where you want to stay? You have a paid for home. That's nice. Do you have the money to do this, and it's just a work thing, or is it a work and money thing?

0: would be a work-in money. I only have like $150,000 liquid cash, and so I'm not wanting to spend any of that towards another house. You know,
1: what is your wife?
0: Maybe another option.
1: Is she desperate to make this move?
0: Not necessarily. If she spends a long weekend with them, then, and I'm not there, she comes back and she reinstigates the conversation. It's been going on for about a year, and I'm like, you know, there goes long stretches where she's totally fine. She's a stay-at-home mother now,
2: yeah.
0: So we've got that locked down, and she can be a stay-at-home mother. But I think with this move, she would have to go back to work, and then that entails child care, and I'm scared of child care costs.
2: So let's just,
0: to me, it doesn't make any sense.
2: Let's just pretend for a second. Let's pretend that you're like, all right, we take the 400. Let's say you decide, hey, we're going to make this move and we want to take the 150 and put it with the 400. And so in the meantime, we're going to save up our 3 to 6 months just to make sure we're not touching emergency funds to do this. And we're going to go in and we're going to put $550,000 down on a $700,000 house. And then we're going to have a $150,000 mortgage. Let's just pretend you did that. She would have to go back to work because of the mortgage, or is there another reason you feel like she would have to go back to work? Because that doesn't feel...
0: I guess it would be, it's part of my resentment that all that money that I worked towards that house was mine. The reason she wants to move is partly she feels that the house isn't hers because she hasn't contributed.
2: Okay, now we're getting somewhere.
0: Okay.
1: This is a layer beneath.
2: Yes.
1: So is her house on the deed? Is her name on the deed?
0: No.
1: And why is that?
0: Because I had it prior before we were married, and it was paid off before we were married.
2: But you can easily add her to that. That's just paperwork.
0: Correct, but I guess I'm in a field where divorce rates are high in the construction field.
2: Okay, so we're getting somewhere on this. There's some issues here. So, because you can go two routes of this. If you said, hey, she doesn't feel like the house is hers. I lived here before she did. I picked this house. She just feels like I would love to move somewhere that feels ours. That's one side of this argument. But then the other part of it is like, dude, you're married to this woman. You're clinging on to something you did as a single man. And you're no longer single. So add her, either let's add her to this deed because you're married to her and let's show that you're like all in 100%. Or you guys need to have some deeper talks, I think, with a counselor, because I think I'd be feeling the same way if I were in her shoes. Like, he's not letting me fully in on this. If he's already thinking about what happens if we divorce, but you didn't have her sign a prenup, did you?
0: No, but I don't think that's the question. I think my question is it proper for the parents to be getting muddling in my business?
2: No, it's not. It's not, but in digging through, we found other. You're right. The initial question was, do I need to move closer to the in-laws? No, you don't. You truly don't. But in uncovering that, I think we're seeing the deeper issue of the reason she wants to move is she wants something that's both of you all's, and what you have right now, she's feeling iced out because you won't let her in on the deed. And she's thinking, maybe if we have a new house that we have together, we'll both be on it. Oh, and by the way, my parents want us to move closer. That's another reason that I can push him to move. So she's using what your in-laws want to do as leverage for her to get what she really wants from you, which is a place that we live that we can call our own that I'm on too.
0: Okay.
2: See what I'm saying?
0: Yeah, she's not a money person. She's never.
2: I'm not. I know. You don't have to be a money. You don't have to be a money person. Check it out, Charlie. You don't have to be a money person to want 100% buy-in with your spouse on the things that you're building together and a part of together.
1: She feels like I should feel so blessed to live in Charlie's kingdom he made for himself. And instead, she wants to feel like the queen of the castle, too. And I think that she has every right to do that. So I think what we need to do is just separate out all of these issues. Yes, the in-laws are meddling in your business. Yes, this destroys your commute. Yes, this messes up your finances because you're adding a mortgage to the picture. It's okay to use those facts on paper. Mm-hmm. I just don't want you to sort of hide the the stuff that's going on underneath just by using those as excuses.
2: And you don't even have to move closer to the in-laws. What if you guys, if you like the neighborhood you're in and if that works better for your business, what if you said, honey, I talked to these good people on the Ramsey Show. I think I understand. Would it be a good, can we compromise here? Can we stay in this area, which means we're staying in this price point, which means we don't have to take on a mortgage, but can we get something that you and I select together, we're both on it, and it doesn't cause us to go into debt any further? I think that, Charlie, that would be a very fair compromise.
1: Imagine you guys upgrade to a $500,000 house in cash, and she gets a vote this time. That might solve this all, to where she's not itching to move, and the parents are just giving her a reason to bring this all up.
2: Right. That's probably why when she goes on the long trip, she comes back and she's like, I can use this as leverage.
0: I think you're right on that one.
1: But it's okay if you just say, I don't like my in-laws. That's a fine reason to not move closer to them. I know you're not going to say that on air, and I put you on mute so you didn't have to. But I imagine as soon as we did, he was like, yep, that's...
2: I vote for the buffer, George, every time.
1: Yeah, it's okay. It's a weekend trip instead of a, hey, we were just in the neighborhood, decided to pop by. Now it's, you got to plan
2: for the trip. Everybody Loves Raymond. And I'm like, an hour is a perfect, it's perfect. You can go over there, you have a good time. It's enough time, nobody needs to stay over. You can go home.
1: It's not enough to tire you out on the drive.
2: Yes.
1: It's a good happy medium. Good luck, Charlie.
2: Look to the buffer.

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2: One of the most helpful things you guys can do if you're enjoying the show is leave us some feedback. Drop a comment, hit subscribe, share the episode with someone who could use it. You guys are the best marketing engine we have to spread the word about the show and the hope that we're trying to bring people. So thank you for doing that. Victoria is in Denver up next. Victoria, welcome to the show.
3: Hi, Jade. Hi, George. Thanks for having me.
2: Absolutely.
3: So my question is essentially, my husband and I recently switched away from credit cards and just to our debit card out of our checking account. And we're just wondering if that really will save us a lot, or if we'll still have kind of the swiping carelessly habit, unless if we go to full cash. So that's my question.
2: Oh, so you're on debit now. You're like, should we take it a step further and go full cash?
3: Yes, which sounds very cumbersome, so you might have to get me on board.
2: Sure. Well, there's only a couple of places that works in today's society. Yeah. You're not going to walk down to the, you know, your utility company and give them a wad of cash. So a lot of things are going to be on auto pay. And so the things that you can use cash for is likely groceries, maybe gas if you want to walk into the station.
4: And it does make a big difference on groceries. I will say that, Victoria.
3: Okay, interesting.
4: It's not,
3: yeah,
4: it's not
3: switched
4: a necessity.
3: A few weeks ago, and so far I haven't really noticed any changes, so I think it's more just, hey, is this doing anything, or should I be getting my 3% cash back, or, you know, so.
2: Oh, are you itching to go back to credit cards?
3: I wouldn't say my husband is. I probably have slight more itch than him, but
4: there are
3: only because
4: debit
3: I
4: cards
3: think
4: with
3: I haven't
4: back.
3: Seen a spending benefit yet. Like, I think I'm still spending similarly to how we have been. And we have pretty good spending habits. But I'll say we maybe spend a little more on food than in our budget. But for the most part, not too bad.
2: So where are you guys at financially? What are your sort of goals right now? What baby step are you on?
3: Yeah, we're doing really well. We're 29 years old each. And on, I think, baby step 5/6. So we have twins that are almost a year old.
2: Awesome.
3: And so saving for their college fund, and then paying off our mortgage, but we have no other debt.
2: Great. And you're on track to do that. Funding college, putting extra on the mortgage. You guys are hitting those goals, and you still have room to save for a car upgrade, a vacation, maintenance, all the other things.
3: Yes. Yeah. We're doing really pretty well, thanks to a lot of the advice from the show. So thank you guys.
2: That's awesome.
4: I mean, I think that you guys, you sound like you're really like conscientious people, and that you're just intentional about what you're doing. It sounds like you have really good control over your spending. So I wouldn't expect to see like this marked improvement from you going to a credit card to a debit card, you two specifically. My guess is it would probably show up in like specialty purchases. Like if you were buying concert tickets or going on a trip, it might cause you to spend a little bit more on flights. It might cause you to upgrade the hotel room. Like that's generally where people tend to spend
2: the discretionary spending.
4: Yes, that's when the percentage of what you spend generally would go up higher. I've even saw studies that say fast food, for whatever reason, when people go and buy fast food, they spend more on a credit card than they would on a debit.
2: You'll upgrade that meal on a credit card.
4: And so my guess, Victoria, is that you guys are just responsible people. If you're looking for the 3% cash back, look into some of the debit cards that offer it, if it really is that big of a deal. But I specifically wouldn't divert back just for the
3: $30. Okay. Yeah, I think we've been trying to become people that we admire, and we admire people who use debit cards. So I think we'll stick with it. But I was definitely curious. It's interesting to hear, though, about maybe cash could be more beneficial at the grocery store or things like that. So I might look into that.
4: It is for a couple of reasons. I mean, when you go to the grocery store with $150, when it's gone, no other plastic. It's like, hey, you got to put the eggplant back. I don't have the $1.50. Like, I don't have the extra money. You just got to put it back. So I do think that
2: I
4: in
2: wish
4: that
2: that's
4: way,
2: what people were like, dang it, I shouldn't get the eggplant today.
4: Eggplant
2: it's usually
4: eggplant
2: snacks.
4: Eggplant is in season, and it's expensive if you get organic. That's all I say.
2: It's the bogus.

0: the Oreos for me, Victoria.
1: There you go.
0: So, yeah, I would just try to, the areas where you feel like you could do better or that you know are tempting for you, I would just try to put boundaries up for those. And that might mean deleting the app off your phone or deleting the payment information for the debit card from that app. And then for the in-person spending, some people go, I'm not going into Costco. It's too dangerous. I'm going to do Instacart.
1: That's you, George.
0: See, I like to go into Costco, but Jade is like, I'll do Instacart because I'm not tempted by all the things in Costco. So you know you better than anyone.
1: That's right.
0: And so you and your husband can then set up a game plan for how are we going to protect the margin that we've worked so hard to create. And that's where a debit card really is a protective barrier more than it is this magic wand that's going to cut your spending in half.
1: Mm-hmm. The biggest thing is making sure we're budgeting our money every single month and we're sticking to the money that we budget. We're not... Like, that is the crux of everything we teach, is making sure you're doing all of that together.
0: That's right. All right, good question. Nate is in Toledo, Ohio, up next. Nate, welcome to the show.
2: Hey, thanks for taking my call.
0: Sure.
2: My question today, my wife and I bought a house in January, and we put about $60,000 into the house so far and moved in just 2 weeks ago. My question is... because of the amount of money that we put down at the beginning, not being 20%, we're paying PMI currently. And I'm just looking towards the future and thinking about refinancing. Is there any guidelines or instructions that you guys would have for our situation looking at refinancing our home?
1: How far away are you from getting rid of the private mortgage insurance? How much more do you need to pay?
2: We put $10,000 down, so as far as our mortgage is concerned, we still probably have that $30,000 left to go.
1: Okay. I thought I heard you say you put $60,000
0: down. Was that out of work, like renovations?
2: Yes, that's the amount of value that we put into the house and just investing in materials and that to do.
0: So you knew it was kind of a fixer-upper. So you put $10,000 down.
2: Yes.
0: You had $60,000 set aside in cash to cash flow the repairs and renovations needed?
2: Yep.
0: Okay.
1: What was your interest rate?
2: Our interest rate is 6.25%, I believe.
1: Yeah. So, I mean, it's not going to make sense to refinance for you until rates go down to a point that you go, man, that's going to make a significant difference for us. Whether it's a whole point, that'd be what I'd be looking for. But I think that my bigger play right now, instead of waiting for interest rates to go down, because I don't see that happening, I would be thinking, okay, how can we pay this mortgage down and get this PMI off our backs quicker? We got $30,000 until this monkey's off our back. Let's just get to work. And in the meantime, it's great because we're just paying down our mortgage too.
0: And the other thing to do is you can get an appraisal because you put those $60,000 of renovations in. That might be able to get you out of this PMI because your house might appraise for $60,000 more, meaning your loan-to-value ratio just changed.
2: Gotcha.
0: So that's one thing
2: I could talk to the bank with.
0: Exactly. And see if your lender can just drop the PMI versus having to refinance to get there. Yeah. And I assume you're on a 30-year?
2: Okay, yes.
0: Okay. So it may not be worth refinancing for a while until we see some significant rate changes. I wouldn't just jump to a 15 to do it. So what you do is look at your closing costs on a refi. It might, let's say it's $5,000. Well, now you got to look at, when am I actually going to save that much or more? What is that break-even point? And that's a pretty easy calculation to figure out to go, all right, it's going to take us 7 years to break even. This refi is not worth it. But if it's going to take 18 months, 24 months to break even, all right, that's going to be worth it. Let's do that. We know we're going to be in this home for the next 5 to 10 years. So that's the simplest way to look at the math on it. But you're not going to magically just get PMI removed until you hit that 80% or less loan-to-value below that threshold.
2: Okay. All right. Thank you.
0: Absolutely. Great question.
1: That is a good question.
0: And that's an interesting conundrum because they put all this money into the house, it likely improved the value. Now, mm-hmm. Did it increase the value of the home by $60,000 just because they put 60 in? Highly depends on what they did.
1: Well, it goes back to the teaching we used to have on buying a house, which I guess is still a teaching, to put 20% down, and the main reason was to avoid the private mortgage insurance. But in today's market, I mean, gosh, most people are putting down well more than that just so that they can have the payment be less than 25% of their take home after tax. And so the fact that they were able to only put 10% down and
0: 10K down. Still get in there.
1: Yeah, that's telling me.
0: I don't
1: know
0: all the numbers, but it sounds like they're doing all right.
1: Yeah.
0: So, way to go, Nate. I wouldn't stress too much about the refi, but you can always contact our friends at Church Home Mortgage, and they can at least run the numbers for you, show you the math, and then you can make the decision.

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0: statewide meeting the weekend before, and everybody agreed to do it. So you have multiple people that agreed to do something that was dangerous. That's why at Michigan State University, when our client was killed in a result of the hazing incident, dozens of people were criminally charged at the chapter because everybody knew it was going to happen. Everybody had the obligation to intervene and stop it. And then everybody had the obligation to rescue our client as he was laying there en route to death. So, again, yes, it involves the individuals, but it also involves the organizations, because if you've known this is happening in the organizations you have formed and you control for decades and you have not acted reasonably to stamp it out, then it's on you.
1: Douglas, I got 1 minute left. Are there any universities that have closed up shop and said, we're kicking all the fraternities out? This is just too much. It's too much to deal with. It's not part of our academic situation. Are the universities turning to that alternative?
0: Some have done that. Like years ago, Alfred University realized that they could not safely manage the fraternities on campus, and they kicked them all off. And, you know, that happened, you know, with a lot of complaining by the fraternities and their freedom of association and everything else. Part of the issue, though, is not do you let them operate on campus, because maybe they have a right to do that in some part, but do you actively promote them and tell students that these are organizations are the greatest things since sliced bread while withholding accurate information about the risks students face? So, look, I've talked to young people, women in particular, and told them, if you're going to go to a party in a fraternity house, this is exactly what you need to do in order to dramatically reduce the risk of sexual assault. And with that information, they've been able to avoid it. Well, the same should be true for universities. Yes, you're making money on them because they're active alumni and they contribute more than the general student population, but it's not just about money. And it's not just about throwaway statements of saying hazing is, you know, not condoned. It's just stupid.
1: Douglas,
0: it's a meaningless throwaway statement. What do you do to stop it?
1: Douglas Fearberg is the founder of the Fearberg National Law Group, who is a trial attorney specializing in holding fraternities, national headquarters, and universities accountable for hazing injuries and deaths. Douglas, good stuff. Thanks for checking in.
0: Hey, you take care. Thanks a lot for having me on.
1: America at Night, back in a moment.
2: From the heart of America, this is America at Night with McGraw-Millhaven.

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14: Stay right there. Next hour, we're talking a little national parks with Katahdin Woods and Waters. It's up in Maine, not very well known, but absolutely gorgeous. So we'll discover it together. America at Night and our national park series continues. Text messages, 1-844-2-McGraw. We got voicemails, 1-844-262-4729. And, of course, phones are always available, 1-844-262-4729. It's the same number for all. Voicemails, text messages, and, of course, live phone calls, mostly in the last hour. So stay right there. More with America at Night. Our executive director is Alex Hinton. Our engineer tonight is Richard Good. I'm McGraw-Millhaven, and this is America at Night on Westwood One.

0: man.
1: Ted Stevens believed in Alaska. He fought for Alaska, and he never stopped fighting for America. 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

0: by the war against ISIS. I'm Dave Packer, ABC News.
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8: We started doing the show back in December. We have cut a deal with the Parks Department, and we've had this ongoing series, and it has been so well received. We love doing it. We learn so much. The friends of the groups that join us each time enjoy doing it, and the response from the audience is just overwhelming, because it's a chance to sort of rediscover what we know, what we thought we know, parks we knew, parks we never heard of. And so tonight we continue our 250th celebration of this tremendous country. There's a lot more that unites us than divides us, and tonight we're going to talk about Katahdin Woods and Waters. And Brian Hendricks is the executive director of the Friends of the Katahdin Woods and Waters. Brian, welcome to America at Night. Thanks for joining us.
9: McGraw, thanks so much for having me. And I'm just going to, off the top, say that the pronunciation is Katahdin, actually.
8: Katahdin. I knew I was going to butcher it. I said it 75 times. Katahdin. Katahdin Woods and Waters. Okay. Where in the world, Brian, is Katahdin Woods and Waters?
9: Katahdin Woods and Waters spans 87,500 acres in northern Maine. So if you can picture Acadia National Park, we're about 2.5 hours north of that. So we're pretty far up there.
8: How big is 87,000 acres?
9: Oh, well, it's pretty big. You know, it spans a big stretch of Penobscot County. We are in what is known as the Katahdin region. We sort of are centered around Katahdin, which is a mountain in Baxter State Park, which we share a western boundary with. But yeah, it's a pretty big expanse of land.
8: Now, the park is celebrating its 10th anniversary. I missed the news release when it was announced 10 years ago. Take me through why it took so long and how this park came to be.
9: Sure. So it's a really interesting story. So we're located in northern Maine. This is land that has had human activity for really 11,000 years. But just going back to 2001, a woman named Roxanne Quimby, who was the co-founder of Burt's Bees, began buying up timberland in this part of the state with the vision for creating some form of park that would be preserved for people to enjoy. And the idea for a national park was batted around, and eventually in 2016, she donated this land to the National Park Service on the centennial of the National Park Service. And President Obama at the time used the Antiquities Act to designate this land as a national monument.
8: I think I saw that in an episode of of West.

0: Ted Stevens believed in Alaska. He fought for Alaska, and he never stopped fighting for America. Now his name will sail the seas aboard the USS Ted Stevens DDG-128. You can request tickets to the commissioning ceremony at usstedstevens.org. September 30th, meet the sailors who will carry Senator Stevens' legacy into the future. Music, family fun, games, and more at the Park Strip in downtown Anchorage. The man who fought for Alaska, the ship that carries his name. Visit usstedstevens.org.
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6: All right, let's get to the phones. 1-844-2-McGraw. 1-844-262-4729. Those are the phone numbers. We've got text messages straight ahead. We got voicemail straight ahead. We got phone calls straight ahead. We love first-time callers. They get bumped up right to the front. We never screen, never have, never will. That's our thing. I like all comers. We take all comers. And somebody on the text line, Carrie from Texas, chimed in. It's not a full moon tonight, so maybe the loons won't call in. I think the word is out that you take calls from the crazies. Yeah, I kind of like taking calls from the crazies. I like the crazies. I should lean in more to the crazies. But it's live radio. You do what you do. All right, let's get to some headlines here, and then we'll get to the phones. The headlines. President Trump today met with the most powerful tech executives. He had lunch at the White House for a meeting about artificial intelligence. The group included some of the voices who are calling for a slowdown in AI, others who say that that is a complete and utter overreaction. President Trump called the executives the greatest, most brilliant people in the world, punting on any decision on formal AI regulations. He did ask that the executives rebrand. If you don't like it, rebrand it. That's what a marketing man does. It should not be called artificial. It's not artificial. He wants to call it super intelligence. So watch them start to now sprinkle in super intelligence as opposed to artificial intelligence. And the attendees signed an agreement, a voluntary agreement. They're all volunteering that they will adopt safety regulations that include risk reviews, auditing, and evaluations of systems by third parties. They also agreed to adopt President Trump's superintelligence rebranding. So there you go. Sure. Polls show Americans from both parties have major concerns about the risk of AI and data centers. They warn that AI models, including the one belonging to OpenAI, carried out hacks without being instructed to do so. Months before the AI systems went rogue, two employees raised the alarm with top executives. They were ignored. Let's see here. What else we got going on? ICE is preparing for a hiring surge. After a $100 billion infusion from Congress, ICE is aiming to add 5,000 new employees by the end of the year. I hope they can find them. Nobody else can find workers. Most of the recruits are intended to sustain the

Gaza's aggressive deportation campaign, during which officers have been asked to work 7 days a week. ICE has already grown by 40% since Trump took office. The speed of the recruitment has allowed for officers to be hastily hired. And as you can imagine, when you speed up things, some end up actually being flushed out after they realize that it's not necessarily the job for them. By the way, on that other note, the Supreme Court ruled that the Trump administration can now deport immigrants to third countries. So they're here from a country. They're being deported. They can't go back to their home country. So the Supreme Court allowed the Trump administration to send them to a third country. They're going to take this case up in December. But until then, they said that smooth sailing. And I mentioned this earlier, kind of like the bar at the end of the night. You don't have to go home, but you can't stay here. So that's what the Trump administration is saying to immigrants, and that's what the Supreme Court is saying. You don't have to go home, but you can't stay here. Where do you want to go? Can't stay here. So that's the latest with the courts. There was this. Listen to this. This is interesting. The MacArthur Foundation announced a group of 20 genius grants today. Each one of these 20 will receive an $800,000, no strings attached stipend for their exceptional creativity in the arts, the humanities, and the sciences. The selection process is secret, so those winners had no idea they were up for the award, and when they got the phone call, they were shocked. How about that? That's kind of cool. The MacArthur Foundation announced 20 genius grants, giving $800,000 to 20 random geniuses that they think deserve $800,000. Zoran Mandami got slapped back. A judge ordered the city to scrap out the rollout of its tax on high-end second homes. Judge says start all over again. Jack Smith, who, by the way, I know this dominated the news today, but nobody, since Jack Smith burst onto the scene, I don't know, during the Biden administration, has ever called, asked, written, talked about, can I talk about Jack Smith? I don't know why the Republicans put him front and center today, but they tried to embarrass him, but it kind of backfired a little bit. Jack Smith, the former special counsel, who was testifying in front of Congress today, Eric Schmidt, senator from Missouri, got him. He got him in a perjury trap. Got him because he had text messages saying that he was in Atlanta going to a Hawks basketball game. Aha! So you were hanging out with that prosecutor down in Atlanta when you said you didn't. We got you. Jack Smith said, we think you're talking about the Hawkeyes game that was playing Maryland. We went to the game in Maryland because we wanted to watch Caitlin Clark. Oh, never mind. It was a very funny part. Very funny part of the hearings today. Evan Gershkovich, remember him? The Wall Street Journal, a reporter who was imprisoned in Russia for 16 months, sat down with the New York Times today and talked about his ordeal. I wonder why they wouldn't sit down with the Wall Street Journal. Student journalists, give a shout out to the student journalists at Cornell. The Cornell Daily Sun. You heard about this rape allegations on the Cornell campus. There still seems to be a lot of information that we don't know. The prosecutors I saw earlier tonight before I got on the air, they are very forthcoming in saying, look, we have to deal with the facts, and the facts are murky, and we're trying to figure out what the facts are. But the student journalists at the Cornell Daily Sun have kept this story alive about this 2024 rape allegation at a campus fraternity. And so that's an interesting story. News and great journalism can come from anywhere. And so shout out to the Cornell Daily Sun for staying on this story. Here's a story for you. In Utah, a man named Douglas Carter

0: spent 37 years on death row. Yep, you got it. New DNA testing shows he didn't do it. So the judge set him free. Heartbreaking, right? Absolutely heartbreaking. 37 years on death row. New DNA testing led the judge to free him in Utah. And then finally, I'll leave you with this sad story. Here's another sad story. Actually, I'll end on a good note, but this is a sad story worth mentioning. There's a woman who was homeless. Her name is Frances Lee Rogers, and she lives in Central Park. And she's lived there for decades, and she's became a little bit of a sort of local celebrity. She has she's gained a following. She's a bird watcher in Central Park, and she's homeless. And she lives in Central Park. She sleeps in Central Park. She's homeless. And many people over the years were worried about her staying as a 60-year-old woman who was living in Central Park in the cold and the heat and it's not safe. And she, you know, dismissed it for all these many years. And on Sunday morning, she was found dead, beaten and stabbed in a rustic wooden gazebo where she spent her nights, a short walk from the Central Park Boathouse, which is one of the most upscale restaurants you'll ever be at. She was found barefoot, covered in dirt, her body stabbed repeatedly, and her head severely beaten, according to law enforcement officials who saw her there. What a sad story. I would hope that New York would rally around her and find the person or the people who are responsible for this. A tragic story. And even though New York is a very, very safe place these days, the story of a homeless woman who gets killed in Central Park should be front page news and really, really sad. So Frances Lee Rogers, she just painted birds and watched birds in Central Park, and tragic ending. Sad, sad note. All right, here are the phone numbers. 1-844-2-McGraw, 1-844-262-4729. Those are the phone numbers. We got voicemails, we got text messages, and we got live phone calls. And we love first-time phone callers. So if you're listening to the show, or you've listened to the show for any time, and you thought about calling in, you're thinking about calling in, and you want to call in, you're me. I used to listen to this show, and I never called in. I was too afraid to call in. I was too nervous to call in. I didn't know what I was going to say. I thought Larry or Jim would ostracize me or pick on me, or I can't believe how wrong I was, right? We love phone calls. We love phone calls. And whether it's you want to talk a little baseball, you want to talk a little football, you want to talk to sports, you want to talk nothing to do with sports, you got a hobby you want to mention, you want to give a shout out to somebody, you're thinking about something, you have a problem you need me to solve, we love callers. 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So that's why we dedicate the last hour to open phones. 1-844-2-McGraw, 1-844-262-4729. We'll get the phone calls, text messages, and voicemails all straight ahead. Line open for you right now. America at Night, back in a moment.
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16: 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Louise. 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
1: All right, let's get some text messages. This one is from Washington State. Don't know if it's the same restaurant you mentioned near the boathouse, but Tavern on the Green is supposed to allow general public to use its restroom gratis. I read about it before going to New York City. I don't remember many restrooms being available to the public without purchase in New York City. I don't remember any city-owned in the park. I don't know about that. I do know that the boathouse and Tavern on the Green are two separate restaurants, two separate places in Central Park. So I don't. Unfortunately, I apologize. I don't know about the bathroom policy. This one is from. This is a good one. This is Ryan from California. I was in the military, so thank God I can get on military bases. But how the heck can we get California to start selling flavored tobacco again? I'm a diehard Copenhagen Mint long cut fan. You know, you bring me back to my days. I was a Cope man. I was Copenhagen. I was straight granules, though. I didn't do long cut. The little can, the tin can, yeah. It got to the point where I could take the lid and dip it into the can, right? You pack it, you put it in the, put the lid in, and then you put the lid in your mouth, and you, oh, man, those were the good old days, yeah. I started off in college. I started off chewing tobacco. I had a pitching coach who wanted to teach me how to throw a spitball. And so I took some and put a little leaf in my mouth and threw up all over the bullpen. And he threw the pack back at me, and he said, "Real men, get back up on the horse." And I was hooked. So I started off with the leaf. And then I went with, every once in a while, I'd find this Lancaster stuff. Right, I was a red man. I had a lot of red man. But then every once in a while, you'd find this Lancaster. And, oh, man, it was like velvet. Oh, I don't know if they still make. I think it was from, like, Lancaster, Pennsylvania. I'm not sure. But it was called Lancaster. And, oh, man, it was velvet. And then I switched over into dipping with the Copenhagen. But never got into the mint. A matter of fact, when I was a kid, when I was in high school, I believe I was 18. And right after I was 18, Skoll sent me some Bandits, if I'm not mistaken, which clearly that's now illegal. You can't do that. But I think they sent me like a test pack of Skoll Bandits. Imagine, I think I just turned 18, and they were smart enough or, you know, savvy enough to send an 18-year-old who was then legal to buy tobacco products. They sent me some free Skoll Bandits. God love you. All right, let's go to the phones here. Let's go to Frank in Cumberland, Maryland. Frank, you're on America at Night. Thanks for joining us.
2: Several generations ago, Georgie Jessel was a popular entertainer known as the Toastmaster General of the United States. And during an interview on TV, I think it was Edwin Newman, if you remember him, Georgie Jessel referred jokingly to the New York Times as Pravda, which was the state newspaper of then-communist Russia. Newman ended the interview and kicked Georgie Jessel, the Toastmaster General of the United States, off the air. Mm. And I can't think how times have changed. A few days ago on your show, Bill O'Reilly called Senator Chuck Schumer the majority leader of the U.S. Senate, and I quote, "a liar and a coward." And his vilification passed as normal. What's going on? Why didn't you challenge Bill O'Reilly? And I want to say that this kind of vilification pollutes our civil and political discourse, and it's really a disgrace, and it's going to lead to some very bad consequences.
1: You know, Frank, I agree with that criticism. That's valid criticism. I probably should have said something to Bill O'Reilly. Yeah, I would. I wish I would have said something to say, hey, that talk is uncalled for.
2: Back it up.
1: I appreciate that criticism. Valid criticism. I wouldn't expect that from my daughter. You're smart enough to use proper language to say you disagree over somebody, but calling somebody names is uncalled for. I agree with that, Frank. Frank, thanks for keeping me honest, buddy. I appreciate it. All right, there you go. All right, how about that? See, that's short, sweet, to the point, had a message, had a point, called me out. Yeah. Holy mackerel. That's talk radio. That's how it's supposed to work. Stay right there. More phone calls. 1-844-2-McGraw. You got some phones on the line looking for some first-time callers. We'll bump you up. America at Night, back in a moment.
0: This is America at Night with McGraw Milhaven.
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7: QD weather forecast for Anchorage and the Valley. Tonight, partly to mostly cloudy, lows around 40. Tomorrow, mainly cloudy and chilly, rain likely. Could be mixed with snow in the higher terrain, highs in the upper 40s. Wednesday night, cloudy, occasional rain showers, some snow showers in the higher terrain, lows near 35. Risk for more rain showers on Thursday, highs near 45. This is KFQD meteorologist Steve Adamson.

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1: All right, let's go to the phones here. Let's try Robert in New Haven, Connecticut. Robert, welcome to America at Night.
2: Yes, hello. Thank you for picking up my call again. Yeah, that girl, I read in the New York Post, wanted New York City, Central Park. She did know the attacker, according to the local people, that they were...
1: The homeless woman who was killed?
2: Yeah, she got killed by another homeless guy, which they, you know... But anyway, the purpose of my call, I have a couple of them. The Metropolitan... United Kingdom, those terrorists were supposedly called British nationalists, but when you're considered a British nationalist, doesn't mean that's your country of origin, and they're having a hard time, for some reason, finding out the country of origin, which seems puzzling, and but they are British nationalists, but... it's just weird, the whole situation.
1: The whole story is weird. The whole thing is weird, that they're released on bail, but their system is such that they're released on bail, but they're not really have the freedom to move around. Their calls are being monitored. They've got some other issues. So I don't know. I don't know enough about the legal system in Britain to make an educated comment on it. But it is interesting to watch, and it is weird.
2: If I could.
1: Yeah, go ahead.
2: Say one more thing?
1: Yeah.
2: Baseball. You seem to know a lot about baseball. Do you know I found something at a pawn shop? I like the frame of this one picture. And end up being the only person to this day in Major League Baseball. I'm wondering if you know the guy's name. The only person in Major League Baseball to throw no-hitter two games back-to-back.
1: Throw a no-hitter two games in a row?
2: Yes.
1: And Johnny Vandermeer is who you're thinking of.
2: Exactly. Yes. Yeah. And I actually found his picture, and I was just looking for the frame, and it's whatever. It's just interesting.
1: Yeah.
2: And to this day, no one ever did it.
1: Yeah. Well, it's hard to do it once, no less twice.
2: Yeah, but how about the steroids nowadays? This is back in the 1930s.
1: Yeah. Yeah, it's not easy. Yeah.
2: You think now the steroids would be able to do it,
1: No, that doesn't matter. And plus they test for Robert, you're nuts. Robert, thanks for the phone call. Appreciate it.
2: And you're a dipper.
1: I'm a dipper. I am a dipper. I was a dipper. I'm clean now. I don't dip anymore, but there was a time. Hey, let's drop down to Ryan in California. Ryan, you're on America at Night. Thanks for calling.
3: Yeah, I just want to know how you feel about the billionaires' tax, because why do the billionaires, why are they getting screwed when they're just working harder than a lot of other people? That's what I don't understand.
1: Yeah, I don't know that they're working harder than anybody else. Do you believe in a regressive tax?
3: I'll be honest with you, I don't really know what that means.
1: Okay, so in other words, as you go up in, everyone pays, I'm going to get the numbers wrong, but the first $10,000 of your income, everyone pays 10%. And then the next $30,000, you pay 14%. And then the next $100,000, you pay 19%. And so as you go up, right, and then I think after whatever it is, $300,000, then you're paying 37%. Believe it or not, at one point it was 90%, when it got up there. Look, I'm not for a 90% tax on anything. That's ridiculous. And I am not for, I am for, as you make more money, you should probably pay a little more in taxes. But they have, there's an income tax problem in this country in that when Jeff Bezos can qualify for the earned income tax credit, because they don't earn an income like you or me. They just borrow off of their investments, never to pay taxes. So the super rich borrow from their stock portfolios and their billions of dollars, pay back at 4 or 5% interest, and never pay taxes and never sell. So there's got to be a way to sort of tax them more fairly, because they aren't being taxed.
3: Okay. Well, that makes sense. All right.
1: So, well, okay. I don't know the Yeah, you betcha. Thanks for the phone call, Ryan. I don't know the answer to it, but I do know that, you know, they shouldn't pay 5% tax, which is they're paying 5 or 6, 7% interest on money, and they're putting their stock up for collateral or their home in Malibu up for collateral. And, you know, the rest of us are paying 40% on money over $300,000. So it's not fair. There's got to be a fairer way to do it. As for how, I don't know the answer to that. Ryan, thanks for the phone call. Sherry in Fredericksburg, Texas. Sherry, welcome to America at Night. Thanks for checking in.
4: Thanks, McGraw. I'm going to say first, hearing that you gave up.

0: stuff and all that stuff. This is what killed my husband.
1: Oh.
0: This is smoking. And he dipped, and when he would jog to kind of work off the, you know, and he smoked and he dipped, and he died in his 70s. I mean, he was gone. And this is what did it. So I'm glad to be ready. But anyway, first of all, Trump said that, number one, AI has to have safety regulations. I was waiting to hear that. So that's good. Number two,
1: but hold on a second. He said they need to be, they're just, the regulations are whatever the head of the companies want to put on it. So I don't know how enforceful these regulations are when their own companies are regulating themselves. Self-regulation never really seems to work.
0: So we have to wait and see, maybe?
1: Well, I would think a little more regulations with teeth into it, maybe a little bit better. With self-regulation never works. It just very rare. I'm sure there's an example where it works, but... very rarely does self-regulation work.
0: Oh, very rarely. Okay, but I have a trouble with never. Okay, well, we'll see. Okay, number two, retired cops would welcome the extra employment to be ICE agents, McGraw, because they in the fire department here, anyway, in Fredericksburg, I don't know how it is in other places, but they don't get paid much. Here, people just give quarters and extra change and stuff like that for them. I want to point out that here, it's a write-off on your taxes. And so they think I'm a saint because I'm giving them, you know, the cops and the fire department a lot more money than they can raise in a small amount of time. And they keep shaking my hand and they won't let it go. It's thank you, thank you. I don't know how it is other places, but boy, they would make, they could use the money, and look what they do for us. You know, I don't know what I'd do without the cops around here and the fire department. I really don't.
1: Well, I will say this, that I was listening to Malcolm Gladwell the other day, who has a new book out about guns, and it's actually quite fascinating. We're trying to get him on the show. But he said, he's a numbers guy, and he looked at the numbers, and he said that the United States isn't over-policed. The United States is under-policed. And he rattled off, and I'm going to get the numbers wrong, but he rattled off the numbers of police in Berlin versus the population versus the number of police officers in New York City versus the population. It is not even close. So if we want to be, we don't need less police officers in this country. We need more police officers in this country. And the reason why police officers sometimes are maybe a little rough, maybe a little too aggressive, is because they're so inundated and they're so overworked, underpaid, and or understaffed.
0: Right.
1: If we had more people, more police officers, they would be able to handle the stress better. And, you know, what do you do when you're worried about your life? You tend to stress out. And so it was a really interesting comment. So, more ICE officers, but I would hate to see ICE people leave policing to go join ICE to the detriment of our towns and our neighborhoods.
0: I see your point. Yeah. But they are a godsend here, I tell you that and the fire department are in, and it's hard for them to raise enough money.
1: Sherry, thanks for the phone call. You got it. Good stuff. Alex in Mountain View, California. Alex, welcome to America at Night.
2: Hi, McGraw. Thanks for taking my call. Your comment about the homeless woman who died in Central Park reminded me of a similar incident almost 40 years ago. In 1989, there was a jogger who came from a very different socioeconomic background from the homeless woman. She worked in the finance industry, and she was jogging and was nearly beaten to death, and the crime left her blind in one eye, and they convicted five men of the crime, but the men were later exonerated. Because a Hispanic rapist actually volunteered a confession, and the five men were freed. Although they were freed, Ann Coulter maintains that they were somehow involved in the crime. They could have been accomplice, or some other aspect of it. And So I wanted to suggest perhaps you can invite Ann Coulter to talk about that crime from 40 years ago.
1: I don't know if Ann Coulter is the best one to talk about the crime. She wasn't there. She doesn't know anything about it. The Central Park jogger is a case that I know pretty well. There's been some wonderful documentaries about it. And one of the boys who was wrongfully convicted, I think, is now an elected official on the New York City Council. I think the guy's name was Salam, but one of them got out of jail, and it is a heartbreaking story about how the whole city was convinced, including yours truly, that these guys were guilty, and it was a rush to judgment. And it was played into all the stereotypical fears of the 1980s and crime-ridden New York. And it turned out, you know, bad reporting, bad journalism, lots of things that went wrong. It's one of the most, you know, it's a very, very heartbreaking story of these five young men who went to jail, wrongfully convicted for a crime they did not commit. And while the real guy was out, he ended up doing more crimes. So they sent five innocent ones to jail, and the one who's guilty did more crimes until they finally got him. Yeah, heartbreaking story. Alex, thanks for the phone call. Appreciate it. Let's go to Ari in Delaware. Ari, you are on America at Night.
3: Hey, what's up?
1: Hey, bud.
3: This is my first time calling.
1: Hey, I'd love to hear it.
3: Heard a few interesting things being said. So I kind of was just calling because I had my own thoughts, you know, relating to a few things. So I'm just going to fire them off and then
1: go ahead.
3: I would love to hear your thoughts.
1: The floor is yours, Ari. Go ahead.
3: Appreciate it. So earlier, the first thing I heard that piqued my interest was I got in right at the end of this, but you were talking about data centers and you're talking about how somebody, you know, some group is pushing for more nuclear energy. And you asked the question, would Americans rather want a data center or a, you know, nuclear energy in their backyard? Now, obviously, I'm just one guy. I don't speak for everybody or anything. But I do think this is like one issue where maybe older and younger generations are more have a divide, because I don't think the younger people have like this boogeyman fear of nuclear energy. You know, the failures we've seen in the past with that were because of like communist incompetence or a tsunami. Data centers, on the other hand, young people hate these. This is being used to increase mass surveillance. So I just want to say another thing. So another thing, this guy, Brian from California, he called. He's asking about the billionaire tax. I loved what you said there. Frankly, to be harsh, this guy, Ryan from California, shouldn't even be allowed to vote because you had to explain to him what a regressive tax was. That's crazy. Somebody who doesn't know what a regressive tax was shouldn't even have an opinion. What was the other thing? That last call, that kind lady, she was talking about. So I'm all for police and safety and all this too, but the founding fathers would be horrified to learn that we had standing armies, let alone standing. The police are also standing armies, and they're stomping on our rights, honestly. Standing armies, like I said, the founding fathers would be horrified.
1: I mean, look, we have to have a standing army. It's the 21st century. We have a military, so that's.
3: I understand that. But I think people should, you know, philosophically speaking, you know, sometimes you can, you know, I understand we live in reality, but you know, sometimes when it comes to discussing your philosophy, you got to almost, you know.
1: All right, let me answer your question about the guy who called up who didn't know about the aggressive tax. You know what? I applaud that caller for saying, okay, I don't know about the aggressive tax. There's nothing wrong with not knowing. He called up the show and he learned something. And you know what? He was open to listen. True. So, you know, just because you don't know something doesn't mean you're stupid. It just means you don't know it. And He's more informed by listening to the show, so I think you owe him an apology.
3: Sorry, Ryan.
1: There you go. Hey, Ari, in Delaware, call back anytime. Good stuff. Thanks for checking in.
3: Awesome. Thank you.
1: You got it. All right, hold that thought. America at Night, back in a moment.
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10: Do it for us. We got just a few moments left. A couple of housekeeping items to handle. One is from San Marcos, Texas. Wow. Thanks for America 250 Park Show. It was really great. Kelly in San Marcos, Texas. How about that? Thank you very much for checking in. It was always fun. And there was another one here. Hey, McGraw, interesting, timely expert, Dr. J.C. Bradbury, on the subject of privately owned, publicly funded venues. Over 40 years, Greater Cleveland has consistently been hit and hit hard. Ratepayers in the region have been forced to subsidize the increasing costs that billionaires believe are not their responsibility to bear. This mindset reflects just the local civic obligations, but nationally, other people's money hasn't been the mantra for the current office holder in D.C. I don't know what that means. But talking about the billionaire tax, well, I just want them to pay for their own stadiums. Okay, can we start with the billionaires just paying for their own stadiums? And then maybe we can talk about a billionaire tax? Because it is interesting how they can't pay for their own taxes. or they can't pay for their own stadiums. Music says we're done. Don't forget, follow along. Join the text club. Text your name, 1-844-2-McGraw, and Alex will send you a link, and you can go from there. Thanks for listening, everybody. We'll do it all again tomorrow night. Thanks for putting up with me. We'll see you tomorrow.

0: It's time to say good night and good morning from America at Night, a presentation of Westwood One. 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

0: Ted Stevens believed in Alaska. 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September 30th, meet the sailors who will carry Senator Stevens' legacy into the future. 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
2: We started doing the show back in December. We have cut a deal with the Parks Department, and we've had this ongoing series, and it has been so well received. We love doing it. We learn so much. The friends of the groups that join us each time enjoy doing it, and the response from the audience is just overwhelming because it's a chance to sort of rediscover what we know, what we thought we know, parks we knew, parks we never heard of. And so tonight we continue our 250th celebration of this tremendous country. There's a lot more that unites us than divides us. And tonight we're going to talk about Katahdin Woods and Waters. And Brian Hendricks is the executive director of the Friends of the Katahdin Woods and Waters. Brian, welcome to America at Night. Thanks for joining us.
3: McGraw, thanks so much for having me. And I'm just going to, off the top, say that the pronunciation is Katahdin, actually.
2: Katahdin. I knew I was going to butcher it. I said it 75 times. Katahdin. Katahdin Woods and Waters. Okay. Where in the world, Brian, is Katahdin Woods and Waters?
3: Katahdin Woods and Waters spans 87,500 acres in northern Maine. So if you can picture Acadia National Park, we're about 2.5 hours north of that. So we're pretty far up there.
2: How big is 87,000 acres?
3: Oh, well, it's pretty big. You know, it spans a big stretch of Penobscot County. We are in what is known as the Katahdin region. We sort of are centered around Katahdin, which is a mountain in Baxter State Park, which we share a western boundary with. But yeah, it's a pretty big expanse of land.
2: Now, the park is celebrating its 10th anniversary. I missed the news release when it was announced 10 years ago. Take me through why it took so long and how this park came to be.
3: Sure. So it's a really interesting story. So we're located in northern Maine. This is land that has had human activity for really 11,000 years. But just going back to 2001, a woman named Roxanne Quimby, who was the co-founder of Burt's Bees, began buying up timberland in this part of the state with the vision for creating some form of park that would be preserved for people to enjoy. And the idea for a national park was batted around, and eventually in 2016, she donated this land to the National Park Service on the centennial of the National Park Service. And President Obama at the time used the Antiquities Act to designate this land as a national monument.
2: I think I saw that in an episode of West Wing once, didn't I?
3: Yeah, I think that has probably been a topic on the West Wing.
2: It sounds like an extraordinary piece of land. Take me back. There have been people and human activity on it for how many years?
3: Well, I said 11,000 years, which is really when the glaciers retreated in this part of Maine. And so something that's significant about this landscape is that it's the homelands of the Penobscot Nation. It's culturally significant to all Abenaki Nations. These are the indigenous tribes in what is now called Maine. So there's the tribal historic activity. This land was also heavily logged and was really significant to the country's logging history throughout the 19th and 20th centuries. And intertwined with that, there was also interest from artists and explorers and writers like Thoreau, and Teddy Roosevelt spent time here exploring as well.
2: What was it before? So she was just buying up random plots of land? Was she buying up parks or other people's lands? How did she amass such a contiguous

0: land mass?
1: So it was really purchasing these from timber companies, and after they had harvested the land, that's really the crux of it. So she was able to put her fortune to a vision for conservation in the area. And so the thing to know about the North Woods of Maine is that that's actually almost 11 million acres, and that's a patchwork of public lands like Katahdin Woods and Waters National Monument, and state public lands like Baxter State Park and other state parks. It's also a big network of lands privately held by timber companies and land trusts, and it really is a pretty remarkable patchwork to complete what is understood as or called the North Woods of Maine.
0: I can only imagine the wildlife. Tell me about the wildlife. Holy mackerel.
1: Sure. That's one of the reasons that it was important to protect this place for the future. You know, of course, iconic populations of moose and black bear, but also some threatened species like Canada lynx. Really remarkable watershed, the least developed watershed in the Northeast that's home to spawning grounds for endangered Atlantic salmon, native brook trout, and others, cold water fish. So it's a really special place and quite beautiful.
0: Okay, so is it just, well, can you go hunting and fishing in the park?
1: That is a yes and a no. So there are parcels that are technically part of the park where you can hunt and fish and snowmobile. And then there are parcels that are where those activities are restricted. And the east branch of the Penobscot River is the main feature of the monument. It sort of bisects those parcels. And so on the east side of the river, you can hunt, and on the west side, you cannot.
0: Interesting. What town is it near? Like Yellowstone is near West Yellowstone. You sort of get into West Yellowstone. Do you have a town that sort of is the launching point to the park?
1: Sure. So the gateway communities are Millinocket at the southern end of the monument, and then Patton at the north end of the monument. And so that, a number of smaller communities as well, like Mount Chase, Island Falls, Medway, East Millinocket, but those are the big ones.
0: I suspect now, have you hit the fall peak season on the leaves turning, or are you still a little early?
1: Yeah, we're really approaching peak right now. It's such a stunning time of year, and definitely I think this weekend is going to be peak, it looks like.
0: And to take me through, I mean, I'm assuming you're going to be inundated with all sorts of people going to see the turn of the leaves, I'm assuming.
1: Yeah, this is a really popular time of year for folks to visit. There's a lot, you know, just the entire Katahdin region has so much to offer. And the monument is really, there's a network of these old logging roads that are really beautiful to drive on, to bike on, and of course, paddling the rivers and streams. So it is a really wonderful time of year to experience those views, experience the changing of the leaves, and it is definitely a really popular time. It looks like the weather is going to be pretty good this weekend after being sort of clobbered by this nor'easter the last few days here.
0: Katahdin Woods and Waters. It's in Maine. It's 87,500 acres of pristine land. We'll come back and talk more with Brian Hendricks, who is the executive director of the Katahdin Woods and Waters Friends Group, as our 250th anniversary celebration continues, highlighting national parks. More in a moment. America at Night, back after this.
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18: inspector of the Katahdin Woods and Waters National Monument. It's 87,500 acres in Maine. It's 10 years old. Brian, talk about the sky at Katahdin National Park.
19: Absolutely. The thing to know about the sky here is that it's really dark. So dark, in fact, that in 2020, we were certified an International Dark Sky Sanctuary, which is only the second national park site in the country to have that designation and the first in New England. So it's a really special place to look up and experience the night sky.
18: Can you see the Northern Lights? Do you see the Northern Lights up there or no?
19: Yeah, every now and again, you get some great Northern Lights. And, you know, I've been seeing some murmurings that there may even be some in the near future. So we're hoping for that again. And, yeah, you know, they measure this with a dark sky meter readings. And some of the readings taken in Katahdin Woods and Waters National Monument have been really some of the highest east of the Mississippi. So, you know, if you can picture the East Coast, you know, you have Washington, D.C., New York City, Boston, Portland, Maine, Bangor, Maine, and then the expanse before Canada is sort of where we fall. And it's just this gap in the Northeast Corridor where we get these pristine night skies free of light pollution.
18: Yeah, that moniker of having that designation, one of the darkest places east of the Mississippi, because it's so dark, you're able to see the nighttime sky in ways you've never been able to see before. And the pictures online are utterly staggering. And if it's anything like that in person, it must be an unbelievable light show.
19: It really is an incredible experience. You know, I think of taking my kids camping. I think of the stories I hear from our educators who lead youth trips in the monument. And really, it's exciting to hear kids and their reaction to this, especially if they're coming from a community that doesn't have skies as dark as this. And it really is almost shocking. You're surprised, you're moved, you're really excited by what you're seeing because it is, in this day and age, it's so rare. It's so moving to see it.
18: Yeah, and I don't know if it's the actual Milky Way, but it looks like there are giant clouds of stars up in the nighttime sky that you can see with the naked eye.
19: Yeah, on a good night, you can see the Milky Way with the naked eye. And, of course, in this day and age as well, even the iPhone is pretty good at capturing those night sky photos. But, yeah, on a clear night, you can see the Milky Way with the naked eye. It's really special.
18: Let's talk about camping. Is it easy to go camping? Is it hard? Are there plentiful campsites? Do I have to make an appointment? How does all that work?
19: Yeah, there's a mix of experiences that you can have in Katahdin Woods and Waters National Monument. You know, it is primarily backcountry, so that would be hiking in, going to a lean-to, going to a first-come, first-serve campsite. But we also have reservable front country campsites that can be booked through recreation.gov. That is the National Park Service portal for all of your national park booking and reservation needs. So recreation.gov. As the Friends Group, one of the first projects we did was help build out some campsites right along the east branch of the Penobscot River. That's known as the Lunxus Campground. There are five really beautiful tent sites. There are two platform group sites, and those are the most accessible sites that you can drive in. It's about 7 miles down a old logging road, but with some good directions and good map, you can get there very easily, not too far off the highway and paved road.
18: Mm-hmm. Is the Katahdin National Park, is that part of the Appalachian Trail or no?
19: So we are not part of the Appalachian Trail. And if you can follow this thread, it's a little confusing. So Katahdin, the mountain, sits to the west of Katahdin Woods and Waters National Monument. And Katahdin, the mountain itself, is the terminus of the Appalachian Trail. And you get spectacular sweeping views of that from the National Monument. Within the National Monument, though, you have what's known as the International Appalachian Trail. So where the traditional American Appalachian Trail, as it is known and widely publicized, becomes an international path building on historic foot routes that goes through Canada and even traces and picks up overseas as well in Europe. It's a pretty cool thing.
18: So Mount Katahdin is the end of the Appalachian Trail.
19: That's right. And or so the beginning. It's depending on how you do it, most people think of it as the end. And so that's really one of the special things about the monument is those sweeping views of that 5,000-foot mountain. And if you're out west, that doesn't sound like a big mountain. But if you're, again, on the East Coast, and if you're in Maine, it really feels like it just springs out of nowhere. And in Katahdin Woods and Waters, we have, you know, a number of 1,000, 2,000-foot mountains, and you just get really stunning views from the summits.
18: So the people who finish the Appalachian Trail and say, while we're here, we might as well go to the national park.
19: Yeah, that's what we hope is happening. You know, it's just been a decade. We're still getting the word out. You know, it's funny, you said there are those sites that are really well-known and those that are lesser-known. We are definitely still in the lesser-known camp, but again, as the Friends Group, part of what we do is spread the word around this place, what makes it special. We help fundraise for projects for the National Park Service, work really closely with the National Park Foundation on that. So we've been able to, like those campgrounds, as well as a new visitor center that we helped construct, those are some things that are making it more accessible and more widely known.
18: Yeah, I want to talk more about the Friends Group and what you guys do next segment. I want to talk a couple quick hitters here. RVs. Are RVs allowed in the park?
19: Yes, but you won't find a hookup. So you're going to want to be careful and look really carefully at the roads. We have one campsite, Sandbank Stream, which is where if you had a sort of smaller size RV, you would be able to park, but it is not really geared towards RVs. You can find a number of great RV campgrounds outside the monument in the Katahdin region for sure. So don't let that deter you. You can still come into the area and have a great experience.
18: Gotcha. How many people visit the park on a yearly basis?
19: About 40,000 a year right now. So, you know, in terms of park site visitation, that is not the lowest, certainly not the highest. There, again, being 10 years in, part of what we're doing is still spreading the word, helping put up some of that infrastructure that visitors look for, while still, of course, preserving the land, seeking to understand it better through science and research and more.
18: Yeah, no, I would think that the 40,000 people is makes it sort of unique and sparse and sort of beautiful that you're not fighting all the crowds. One of the few places where you're not fighting all the crowds.
19: I mean, to me, that's one of the things that makes it so special. I think when I think of Katahdin Woods and Waters National Monument, it's really a place of calm and beauty. It's a place to connect with nature away from the crowds. It really does that for folks in a lot of different ways, whether you're hiking, biking, or paddling. It's really a place to connect with nature and get away from the crowds.
18: He is the executive director of the Friends of the Katahdin Woods and Waters National Monument. It's in Maine, 87,500 acres. Brian Hendricks is our guest. More with him. If you have a question, we got a couple of text messages we'll run through on the next segment. 1-844-2-McGraw, 1-844-262-4729. Our rediscovering of America, part of our 250th celebration with National Parks, continues. America at Night, back in a moment.
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14: Brian Hendricks is the executive director of the Friends of the Katahdin Woods and Waters. It's a national treasure. It's also a national park, and it is in Maine, Upper Maine, 87,500 acres of sheer wilderness. Brian is talking about it. We got a text message from one of our listeners. Brian wants to know about the birds. Give me a sense of some of the birds. Must be unbelievable bird watching up there.
15: So birders absolutely love it. It's one of the reasons that this place has been protected. There is a huge diversity of bird life in the monument, and we're beginning to understand it more and more. The Maine division of the Audubon Society was certainly part of the coalition that was advocating to protect this place because of the bird life. I'll say one of my favorite birds that I'm lucky enough to spot annually has been the scarlet tanager. And beyond that, I am not the biggest birder, so I'm maybe not the best person to speak to every last species in the monument, but I can tell you that the Park Service this summer has been running bird walks every Saturday and Sunday morning in the park. And those have been increasingly popular because of just, again, because of the nature of the monument and where we're located. It's a great haven for migratory birds, and you get to see a lot that you wouldn't find otherwise.
14: I have, over the course of my years, I have found that bird watchers are some of the absolute nicest people in the entire world. They're just so excited, and all they want to do is show you the birds they found through their binoculars.
15: Absolutely. I'll give a shout out to our board president, Molly Ross, who is a birder and participates in different bird surveys in the areas. And yes, absolutely. Just the nicest people. And certainly many of them could tell you more about exactly what they're spotting in the monument, but it is certainly beloved for the birding experience.
14: Brian, somebody from the text line asks, what about the Native Americans? Are there any other tribes still in the area?
15: Yeah, absolutely. And you know, when a president uses the Antiquities Act to protect a place, it can be for the natural resources, the cultural resources, artifacts of cultural and historical significance to the archaeological record. So all of those considerations went into protecting Katahdin Woods and Waters National Monument. And part of that is because this is the homeland of the Penobscot Nation. It is a site that is also significant to other members of the Wabanaki Nation, so that would include the Passamaquoddy Tribe, Houlton Band of Maliseet Indians, the Mi'kmaq Nation, alongside the Penobscot Nation. So the National Park Service and the Friends of Katahdin Woods and Waters both have working relationships with the tribes. For the National Park Service, that's more of a nation-to-nation working relationship on stewardship of the land and stewardship of the archaeological findings in the monument. And for Friends of Katahdin Woods and Waters, we've been really honored to work with our tribal partners on programming, as well as the development of our new Welcome Center, which really interprets the landscape through a Wabanaki worldview and introduces visitors to the landscape through the stories of the Penobscot and other Wabanaki nations.
14: Interesting. All right, let's talk about the rivers, because we are a nation of rivers. Tell us about the rivers that run through the Katahdin National Park.
15: Absolutely. So the East Branch of the Penobscot River, the Wasatikuk Stream, and the Sebois River all come to a confluence within the boundaries of Katahdin Woods and Waters. And that's really the lifeblood, not only for the monument and its ecosystem, but for this whole part of Maine. It really is the water filter for this part of Maine, and it is one of the least developed watersheds in the Northeast. People love to paddle the East Branch of the Penobscot River. The Upper East Branch has some really stunning falls and rapids, many of which require a portage, whereas the lower you get down the river, it becomes a little bit more of a gentle paddle. And you can either put in to the north of the river just outside the monument and paddle through, or at different spots along the way that are a little bit easier for, say, a day paddle. The Sabois River as well, people, when that's running in May or sometimes in the fall as well, is a beautiful paddle. And again, I think for me, being on the river, it's just the peace of it and the calm of it, because it is so undeveloped, it feels very special.
14: What's interesting about it, you said it used to be logging country, and the logging industries and logging companies sold it off to amass this. Are there houses anywhere on there? Were there at one point towns in there that have sort of ghost towns now? I mean, I'm shocked that it's so pristine, even though it was logged for all those many years.
15: Yeah, absolutely. And so you're right, this is not untouched wilderness. And that's why I said early on that, you know, there's 11,000 years of human history, from indigenous stewardship to logging activity to recreation today. So this is not untouched landscape. And there were at some points recreation outposts, logging camps. Certainly when the river driving tradition of sending logs down the river was active in what is now Katahdin Woods and Waters, it was heavily active with humans of all stripes working in this industry. And there were, especially in our neighbors, the Baxter State Park, there are some of those ghost towns, those ghost logging camps. And that's part of the archaeological record in this area, is, you know, not just the indigenous history, but as well this more contemporary logging history and those campsites and some of the remnants of those camps. Absolutely.
14: Yeah. Can you go canoeing? There seems to be a lot of lakes. Can you go boating and or canoeing?
15: Yes. Canoeing on the rivers is the thing to do in Katahdin Woods and Waters National Monument. Certainly in the broader region, access to Millinocket Lake and other lakes are also more for recreational boating. But phenomenal paddling, canoeing, and kayaking right in the monument itself.
14: Yeah, I would think that canoeing or camping or hiking, I mean, this would be, this is an outdoor lover's dream, right? This sort of untouched, sort of not very well-known hidden gem up right next to the end of the Appalachian Trail. I would think this would be a bucket list for lots of people to get to.
15: Absolutely, and I think, you know, we've been talking about Katahdin Woods and Waters National Monument. It's worth noting that there are 433 units of the National Park Service. So 63 of those units are what we traditionally understand and call national parks. So your Yosemite, your Grand Canyon, Glacier, those sort of big recognizable names form those 63. But that leaves a lot of other units of the National Park Service, like the 87 National Monuments, of which Katahdin Woods and Waters is one, as well as National Seashores, Lakeshores, Battlefields, Historical Sites. And a lot of these lesser-known sites are really wonderful destinations for that quieter experience. And you can get that National Parks experience and interact with the ranger, go to the visitor center, and experience the land without necessarily the crowds. And we're one of those sites, and we're proud to be part of the system, filling that role within the national park system.
14: Brian, tell me about snowmobiling. How does that work?
15: Absolutely. So that's similar to the breakdown with hunting. So on the east side of the East Branch of the Penobscot River, you can snowmobile. There are interconnected trail systems that run through that side of the monument, connecting places like Millinocket up to Shinpon Village. And those are really active routes in the winter. And that was part of the creation of this site as a national monument, was making sure some of those traditional uses were preserved for the future, because they're so important to the local communities and the local economy.
14: I could only imagine how much fun that would be to get on a snowmobile in the middle of winter and just go on some hike or some trail somewhere and go get lost in the backcountry somewhere.
15: Absolutely. And, you know, I'll mention as well that the north end of the monument in the winter is maintained for cross-country skiing and snowshoeing as well. And there are a few huts that you can reserve, like a campsite on recreation.gov, that are really, really special. And again, just I come back to that quiet and that solitude. If that's the type of experience you're looking for, this is a place to do it. And winter is a great time of year to get outdoors still.
14: Yeah. Brian, I ask all of the executive directors this question, and you're not going to get out from answering this question. What's your special place? No one's listening. No one's going to pay attention to this. No one's going to remember. But what's your favorite place of the park you like to go that is sort of unknown?
15: Unknown. Well, there's a really beautiful stretch along the Wissatikook Stream, and you can take it down towards Orin Falls. That is a sort of popular trail, but if you go the other direction on a trail towards what's known as the Esker campsite, it is, again, just that beautiful rolling stream down the Wissatikook, the tall pines, the crunch of the pine needles under your feet. For me, I usually have my kids with me, so I'm not seeing too much wildlife because they're too noisy, but lots of scat. So you know the animals are out there somewhere. If you go down to that Orin Falls trailhead, but maybe head in the different direction of the trail for the Esker campsite, that's a really special little stretch there along the Wissatikook Stream.
14: All right, good. Give us a couple helpful hints on how to get there. Is it better to, where do you fly into? Can you get a hotel? Can you rent an RV? Can you rent the equipment, or do you have to drive? Give us a couple of helpful hints on how to sort of get in and get out.
15: The closest airport is Bangor International Airport. That's about an hour and a half from Katahdin Woods and Waters. There's really wonderful lodging options in Millinocket and in the Mount Chase area. So I'd point folks to Mount Chase Lodge, Shin Pond Village, New England Outdoor Center. To get started, there's a number of campsites in the park, as well as RV sites outside of the park. Hip Camp is becoming a popular option that's like Airbnb for camping. So there are cool sort of like yurt-like sites around the monument as well that are popping up. And a lot of those will be filled this weekend because we're hosting our annual star party, Stars Over Katahdin, on Saturday, October 3rd. And lots of information about that online, and lots of folks coming up from all over the place to enjoy the night skies.
14: Brian, tell me a little bit about the Friends Group. What are you raising money for? What are you trying to do? What are you most proud of when it comes to the Friends Group?
15: Sure. Well, I'll start with that question. I think what I'm most proud of is the role we played in fundraising for and developing the Gagavima Contact Station. That is our welcome center. That was something that we partnered with the Wabanaki Nations on, with Elliottsville Foundation, with National Park Foundation, to build really an architectural gem at the top of Lookout Mountain with sweeping views of Katahdin and the entire monument, as well as views to the east across Wabanaki homelands. It's a really special place and something that we're proud of, both as a draw, an introductory point for visitors to come to, as well as the collaboration that helped get it done. Something that we're looking for more work on in the future. I mentioned we've already done some work on campsites. We're looking, as the Park Service wraps up their general management plan process, to invest more in roads and trails and signage, more research and science. Those are the types of projects we're looking to fund into the future. And something we fund year-round is educating the public and youth about the resource and the monument, and that really comes to a head in events like Stars Over Katahdin this weekend.
14: I'll leave you with this. The logging roads, they're cool in and of themselves. The history of it, how they got in, how they got out. They're great trails for bikes and walking and running and everything else. But those old logging trails, man, I'm sure you could go get lost and have a whole lot of fun on those old logging trails.
15: Oh, absolutely. I mean, bikers are really starting to discover this. There's a whole Katahdin 360 loop that cuts through the monument that bikers are really getting excited about. And it's exactly as you described. It's almost like a little bit like a New England safari is how I like to describe it to people. There's a bit of some bumps in the road, a little bit of mystery, but you know that you're at a National Park Service site and that there will be a trailhead or a visitor center eventually.
14: 87,500 acres of rivers, streams, and woods, and geology, and nighttime skies, and humans have been enjoying it for, what'd you say, 11,000 years. As right after the ice age receded, right? That's when people started discovering it.
15: Yep.
14: Yeah.
15: Yep.
14: Yeah. Pretty amazing stuff. The Katahdin Woods and Waters. Brian, what's your website for people to find out more about the Friends Group?
15: Friendsofkww.org is the best place to head. And we have an events calendar. We have all sorts of resources on the projects we've invested in. So lots to discover there.
14: Yeah, put it on your bucket list. Katahdin Woods and Waters, the National Monument right there in Maine. Brian, thank you very much for a fascinating hour. Good luck, and we hope to take advantage of this sometime. It's definitely going on the bucket list.
15: McGraw, thanks so much. I've really enjoyed it.
14: You got it. Hour 250, our 250th celebration continues with our National Park series, and it's the Katahdin Woods and Waters National Park. Pretty good stuff. America at Night, back in a moment.
13: America at Night with McGraw-Milhaven, where the nation comes to talk.
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1: Hey, here's a story you don't normally hear. The Tennessee Valley Authority received permission today to build a new type of nuclear reactor that is designed to be much smaller and easier to build than traditional nuclear power plants. It was just the second time that U.S. regulators have approved the construction of a next-generation commercial nuclear reactor. The Trump administration says it wants to quadruple the country's nuclear power by 2050. And many Democrats have embraced this technology because it can run without emitting greenhouse gases. So, nobody wants to live next to a data center, but they want to live next to a small nuclear reactor? See how that goes over. All right. Everything on the show gets turned into a podcast. Everyone's talking about podcasting. Great. Podcasting. You know what it is? 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That's what it is. 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That's 1-844-262-4729. 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Lots of people are enjoying the show. They don't have a chance to write it down. They're driving. They fall asleep. And they didn't write down the guest's name. We give you a recap of the show the night before and the night after so that you have a list so you can go and get the book or the topic or research it, whatever you want to do. It's a great resource for you. It's the text club. Text your name, 1-844-262-4720.
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1: It's about the economy, stupid. Always has been, always will be. And then you sprinkle everything else around. But it's about the economy. People are not happy. People are pissed. People are frustrated. And you're hearing it more and more every day.
2: I'm pissed off about the gas prices, the food prices, everything. It's affected everything. You got to feel sorry for the truck drivers that are trying to make a living.
3: Are you regretting your vote for him in 2024?
2: Yeah, a lot of people, I believe, are.
3: Why?
2: Because he tells you one thing and does just the opposite.
3: America's not great again?
2: No, it's not. They've run it to the ground, and that's putting it mildly.
1: People are frustrated. It's the economy, stupid. Across the country, it's about the economy, stupid. And you're stupid not to think so. Now, then come out and say, it's all about all these other things, right? At the end of the day, you know, Trump loves to boast about all the stuff, right? I've created more jobs than any other human being in the history of mankind. Nobody has ever created as much as I have. I build the biggest, bestest everythings. All of the stuff that he boasts upon. And yet, at the end of the day, frustration level. People are frustrated. Why? Because we're in the middle of a war that we don't need to be in. Polling numbers say is about as good as it's going to get. And then you look at situations that you never thought you'd see. Case in point, Texas. Well, Chad, Talafrico, man, that guy's a freak. All he talks about is trans. That's it. That's everything he talks about. It's just trans. Well, is that true? Or is it not true?
4: I built a computer program to prove that J.D. Vance is lying about James Talarico.
5: This Talarico guy, he will not shut up about how there are six genders. A guy that age who is so obsessed and focused on transgender children.
4: If you're wondering where you've seen that bad faith tactic before.
6: Why are you so obsessed with me?
4: That's where. But anyway, J.D. Vance is lying and I have the data to prove it. I couldn't find this quantified online, so I built a Python application to collect and analyze as much of the last year of James Talarico's statements as I could transcribe. Speeches, interviews, podcasts, debates. Across nearly 28,000 words. A plurality of what Talarico said was about the economy. And just 0.33% of it was about transgender issues. That's 91 words out of 28,000. And every single one of those 91 words was in response to a question. Republicans, on the other hand, spent $77 million in the last Senate election cycle. $15.8 million of it in Texas alone. Talking about, you guessed it, transgender issues. They're obsessed.
1: They're obsessed. And don't forget the communism, right? It's got to be about communism. You want to know how bad it is? South Carolina? Darlene Graham. She may lose South Carolina. Texas, as we've been talking about, is the one a lot of people are looking at thinking, could this really happen? Was it 94? Was the last time? Democrat won a statewide office? Is this the opportunity? George Bush, W, out there raising money for everybody but Paxton. Why? Bad candidate. Karl Rove.
7: You know, the Senate Leadership Fund right now is spending well over $100 million in Texas trying to make sure that Ken Paxton defeats James Talarico. Do you think that's a good use of money?
8: No, but they're going to have to do it, and that's just the start. That's enough through the end of September. If John Cornyn were the nominee, this race would be over. But, you know, when you got a guy who's got multiple girlfriends and $200,000 worth of improvements in his house from a corrupt business guy for whom he does favors. I mean, my personal favorite is the Uber account in the name of David P. Since he drives around in a car that has SO4 license plates, it made it a little difficult to have assignations with one of his mistresses. So the corrupt business guy gives him the fake Uber account, and that the records of that are now in his impeachment proceedings. So we know how often he went to have sex with Laura Olson. I mean, Can you make this shit up? I mean, really?
1: Oh, my Lord. The amount of money they're going to have to spend is ridiculous. Why? Because you didn't like Cornyn. He wasn't your guy. You didn't like him. So there you go. Out with you.

0: into this, and you're going to have to spend and spend and spend to the tune of God knows how much. Honestly, couldn't tell you at this point in time. I mean, we're talking hundreds of millions of dollars is what you're going to have to spend. The state's not going blue, but if he was to win, that is a shockwave. Al-Sayed winning in Michigan, not a shockwave. Tallarico in Texas, that's a shockwave. That is 30 years. 30 years. 30 years. And what is he talking about? I saw a guy who got yesterday, somebody listens to the show, sent me a picture of what the door hangers are. And the door hanger for Tallarico is, you know, healthcare, infrastructure, things of that nature. And the one that Paxton had out there, and some of you listening may have got that, it is, you know, it's trans. That's it. That's it. They're commies. They're about trans. Sri Lanka. Somebody yesterday text me on my local show and say, you just don't get it, Chad. You don't understand Sharia law. You don't understand what is coming. You don't understand any of this stuff. Right? It's above your pay grade. They are commies. They are all of these things. And I just sit there and laugh and say, you have been psychologically manipulated. And there's nothing that is going to fix this at all. Because you're going to go from one fright to another. And everything Trump says, you follow. If he says they're commies, you're like, commies. If he says they're socialists, you're like, socialists. If he says they're all about transing the kids. And let's be real. There are places in the country where the schools have overstepped and it's been ridiculous. And we can all agree with that. But the reality is simply, it's not Sharia law. It's not communism. You've been fooled. And because of that, there's going to be a shock, I think, coming for Republicans. How bad will it be? Mark Halperin.
1: Give it to us straight. How bad is it?
2: Well, look, there's still Republicans have a money advantage. They have an operational advantage with James Blair, the president's political lieutenant. The president could start driving messages that are helpful as opposed to unhelpful messages like, I love data centers and I love AI. If that happens, maybe things will change. But right now, I'd say Democrats would pick up at least 25 House seats net and at least 6 Senate seats net today based on talking to campaigns. Could be bigger.
1: Oh, I mean, that will get you called full of shit every time by Chris LaCivita, because those are awful numbers. Yeah. And now you're talking about that's more than a blue wave. That's a or tidal wave now.
0: I think what you're looking for, Megan, is tsunami at that point in time. There's still time. I don't know what can be done at this point in time, but there's still time. But it's not just about the prices, although it's the economy, stupid. It's what led to them that have people frustrated. The wars, the tariffs. I mean, we can go on and on about all of the things that were supposed to happen. I don't think people realize in the Republican Party, the whole Epstein stuff has a younger generation who is absolutely beyond pissed off that that stuff wasn't released. They are. And they're frustrated and they're angry. And somebody said to me yesterday, well, Chad, MAGA's still with them. Have you seen that poll?
3: Okay. MAGA GOP on Trump. In the 2024 election versus Kamala Harris, he got 99% of the MAGA GOP vote. Perhaps surprisingly, I might have thought it'd be 100%, but it was 99%. Compare that to his approval rating now with the MAGA GOP. It's 98%. That is, there's been no real decline in MAGA support. These folks say that they're going to vote for congressional Republicans come the midterm elections. Again, that's the 99% that Trump got against Kamala Harris. Look now, in terms of the congressional vote, 98% of them say they're going to be voting for House Republican candidates. So that support is actually really holding up strong. It's really, really strong when it comes to MAGA GOP and the Republicans holding on to that vote.
0: Well, if that's all who got to vote, it'd be great. The problem is you've lost the young that weren't self-identified MAGA. You have lost independents. You've lost the big, giant, huge strides you made with Latino voters. You've lost a lot of MAGA's still there, but MAGA's not going to get the Republicans across the line at all. So it's going to be interesting, kids. No doubt about that. We are 35 days away from the midterms. So we could stop talking about that. You know, it's neat too. We're going to talk about it. Obviously, it's something we have to talk about. You know, it's kind of my job. But I'm excited for Halloween. We're going to do our big Halloween countdown. I'm debating on how to count it down this year. So we're gonna toss the idea around here in the next couple days on how we should do the countdown when it comes to Halloween. And our movie countdown. 323-538-2423 at Chad Benson Show is your X, your Insta, your YouTube, and all of those other wonderful things. A lot of stuff to get today. Our buddy Mike Lyons, military analyst, is going to join the program. We're going to talk about Iran. We're going to talk about what's going on in Ukraine. Is there going to be another surge by the Russians? Among other things we will discuss. But first, prize picks. 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
24: Is college sports saved? Senate passed a bipartisan Protect College Sports Act 77-22. So this would establish national rules governing NIL, revenue sharing, transfer and eligibility. It would preserve athletes' ability to make outside NIL money while requiring deals over $600 to be reported and limiting agent fees to 5%. It would also establish a national transfer rule, which I think is good. It would also protect scholarships from being revoked for performance, injury, roster decisions, provide post-playing medical coverage, and give former athletes additional opportunities to return and finish degrees. It gives the NCAA, conferences, and schools limited antitrust protection when enforcing these rules. A lot of people out there are arguing, well, this takes away one of the primary tools the athletes have used to challenge the NCAA restrictions in court. So, you know, is this perfect? Is this going to save college athletics? Well, I think college athletics is a massive business. I like some of the stuff in here, and again, it's got to go to the House. But, you know, you got the likes of Ted Cruz and everybody out there talking about this, waxing poetic.
25: Picture March Madness.
24: Okay, I'm doing that.
25: A Cinderella team that few thought would make it past the opening round.
24: I'm doing it.
25: Is facing the number one seed.
24: Ooh, Duke.
25: The clock is winding down. The underdog is down by 2 points with 1 second left. The ball goes up. Three-pointer. The buzzer sounds. The crowd erupts. That Cinderella story is what the Protect College Sports Act is trying to preserve.
24: Is that what it's trying to preserve? I think what they want is there's got to be some cohesiveness in this, and there hasn't been. We can all be honest. It's been chaotic. It's been the Wild West. And you do want some cohesiveness in the way that this thing is run, because the fact that you can transfer on a whim, there's a lot of things that I get frustrate people. But you don't want to take away their earning power. And at the same time, you know, once they start getting involved, these laws start coming, Congress gets involved, I start to worry that eventually it's going to become one of those things where they'll overreach as always. 323-538-2423 at Chad Benson Show is your X, Insta, YouTube, and everything else. Love hearing from all of you right here on the Chad Benson Show. But we got to find out what the final House bill looks like, and we'll do that, I'm sure, not for a while, because as you know, they're on vacation, the House. Excuse me. Recess. Excuse me. They're back home doing stuff. What do you guys think? Let me know. Coming up in a little bit, my clients are military analysts going to join the program. We're going to talk about the latest out of the Middle East, also Ukraine, Russia, what's going on with that, the latest there. And are they going to have 300,000 new troops for the Russians? We will discuss that with Mike. But first, Bulwark Capital is incredible. I love Bulwark Capital. You guys know that. We have Zach on here every week. He's amazing, been amazing to my family, and I know he'll be amazing to you guys as well. It's called The Game Plan. It is a free webinar. It is happening Thursday, so a couple days from now, 3:30 Pacific, 6:30 Eastern, absolutely free for you. Okay? 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They're going to walk you through what's going on in the world, give you a game plan for AI, for the energy markets. It's that simple. They're also going to peel the curtain back and let you guys see what they're all about. Lower risk, lower cost, lower volatility. What can they do to give you the most upside potential? I think you guys are going to find it informative. And the worst case scenarios, as we always say, is you're going to learn something. So sign up for today. It is happening 3:30 Pacific, 6:30 Eastern, October 1st. That is 2 days from now. 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
24: Batavia, Illinois, 2:40 in the morning. A woman sees a flashlight and a shadow outside her window. 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A military court convicted him in 2024. 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He never met the woman in Batavia. 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
1: It is that time of the week to talk to our good buddy, tired Major in the Army and best damn military analyst in the business, back from surviving COVID. Mike Lyons joins the program. Mike, good to see that you survived the, what did Trump call it, the Chinese flu or whatever?
2: Yeah, Chad, this time it was a little different, and put me down for the count, got back up, and I'm ready to go. So go out and get the vaccine. I remind everybody, get your flu shot. Winter's coming. So
1: yes, indeed, and winter's going to be crazy this year. Speaking of that, let's start with the chaos in Ukraine before we get to the Middle East, because the Ukrainians are up for it. They said they got a new AI drone guy. Says we're going to send all these people, you know, to basically we're going to put them through the meat grinder. They're hitting into Moscow now. It is it's crazy and it's scary because I never know what Putin's going to do. But also, I mean, this affects us here in a way where it's not about could there be a war. It's the impact of diesel, oil, all of this stuff.
2: Yeah, I think that's the point there, that we talk about the Middle East and the impact that that's having on the effect of crude and to diesel. But the same thing is having the same impact in Europe on what's going on in Ukraine. And you're right, the Russians aren't backing down. North Korea talking about 10,000 more troops being deployed. They seem to be raising military spending. I saw something about that going up by 27% or some number in 2027. So they seem to be escalating from what they can do. And at the same time, you have, you know, the United States supplying a $400 million aid package to Ukraine. Key, though, this time, there's no Patriot missiles in this one. And I think we've recognized that we're really short on this air defense systems. And once things settle down, we've talked about this before, that countries are going to be doing everything they can to protect their skies and air defense systems. So those kind of contractors to go and defense manufacturers are going to be have a boon here. So, again, that this war seems to drag on, and Trump just wants it to stop, but he doesn't get it that neither side is just willing to do it.
1: No, not well. First of all, if you're Ukraine, what's in it for you at this moment in time? Because, you know, I don't think Russia's going to give up. Do you think Russia's got one more big push, see what happens through the winter, and then come, you know, spring, they say, all right, we got what we got and we're out? Or is this, he's just going to ride this until he dies?
2: Yeah, I think he has no big push left, and I think that the battlefield has become World War One, and we talked about this, and I think that the ground troops become not sustainable to think that they're going to reinvade or take more ground. I mean, this is kind of the old school war, so the war will remain in the air. It will remain in cyber. It will remain these other domains that traditionally are not. Wars are not won it, and so as long as the Ukrainians can still, you know, fight back and hit mechanical plants and hit cruise missile production plants and the like, and what they're doing, and the Russians doing the same, the Russians are targeting a lot of civilians. There's no kind of end in sight. I just don't see them mobilizing the amount of ground forces you need. You know, not just 10,000 North Koreans, you need 100,000 North Koreans, and that's the kind of scale that we're talking about, just because of the battlefield is so spoiled.
1: Talking to Mike Lyons, our military analyst, we talk about all things military. Move from there to obviously what's going on in the Middle East. I think that Trump is kind of, I don't think anything's going to happen big before midterms. I mean, we might have a couple things firing back and forth, but as far as any major deal, I would find it hard to see get done before, you know, midterms. I think their goal was to wait out Trump, and I think they feel they've done it.
2: You know, the thing, though, is from a military perspective, blockade seems to be working. I saw a report yesterday that the straits are almost 90% open, as the countries obviously around there are still going to look for alternate means of moving their products. And, you know, Iran will eventually lose this tactical advantage that they've had over the world. So from that perspective, but then I saw the other side that said that Kerguelen is still producing. I think that was the mistake here, not going after that critical infrastructure of their ability to generate revenue. And in fact, you know, I had a conversation with a couple of folks, it kind of inside the wire, said kind of the same thing, that the target lists very initially could have been a lot more selective when it came to their capability to generate revenue, and that just didn't happen for some reason. They took out, they went more on capability that they thought the Iranians had, especially on the nuclear side. So yeah, I think you're right. I think that, you know, the UN meeting last week, the Iranians got here and they weren't able to spout a lot of their propaganda they normally do, but the president, someone has his hands tied. I don't think you'll see any military solutions, let's say, after the midterm elections.
1: You know, you talk about the Karg Island and all that stuff, and everybody says, well, you know, we're going to starve them out. The problem is they're not going anywhere. IRGC is not going to go anywhere.
2: Yeah.
1: Anything they know now at any given time, we can just go and close this thing down or try to and disrupt. And that's the thing that's scary, is we've kind of given them a any given moment, push this button and watch the reaction of the world kind of nuclear weapon that has nothing to do with an actual nuclear weapon.
2: And the thing is, though, this was the right cause, though, because the Iranians can't have this capability. Now, I have to think, and as more information will come out, will that they've been set back, right? The nuclear genie out of the bottle, I'll give you that. But and it's a smart country, and that's the thing about Iran. It's a former empire. It's not, it just, you know, didn't come from nowhere. They have tremendous intellectual capital in that country, and they have this, they'll, you know, eventually, you know, 100 years from now, they could still, you know, kind of do the same thing. But I think the fact that the president says we're not rejecting the latest proposal because he wants to make sure that the nuclear aspect of it is going to be part of it, and it just doesn't seem to be that the Iranians are kind of holding on to that for the last breath. They don't. I was watching one of the UN conversations saying they're no longer, you know, want to dilute and down blend what nuclear capabilities and they already have, the Iranian that they have right now, and that's a key factor. If they can keep that potential material and easily convert it into a bomb, that's all they need. It's kind of like the North Koreans or the Pakistanis. They don't need to have lots of bombs, and you just have a bomb, and that would threaten the world. So I think that's what they're holding on to right now.
1: Talking to my clients, our military analysts, we talk about all things military. The Karg Island thing you talked about, one of the interesting things is, obviously, Xi was here last week. Oddly enough, Trump rolled out the red carpet in a bizarre, like, hey, come on, we're pals. And it was, you know, I mean, there was a lot of Republicans that were a little, this feels a bit weird that, you know, you're giving this here in this way. But obviously, they're back to buying oil again, and I would find it, I wouldn't surprise me that Trump allows some oil to get through to China, especially because China helped out the world when this thing first started by not buying oil on the market the way they used to.
2: You know, I think Trump is just very Machiavellian towards China, and it's very Machiavellian to flatter your enemy and flatter your adversary the way he does, and he goes over the top. It's cringe-worthy at times. But he still believes he's dealing with a position from leverage and tariffs. He still put, you know, all the tariffs on the Chinese economy, and recognizing that the Chinese economy is you know, one bad cycle away from a revolution, as their history has shown. Now, they've been somewhat inoculated towards that because of what Xi's done. I think that's why, if they decide to use their military to go after Taiwan, all bets are off, and that could backfire, you know, very badly with the Chinese, who are not risk takers. You know, they play the long game, but at some point, the long game is no game because they're not in the game. So, and I think Trump knows that, and I think that's why he treats them that way. We can argue whether or not it makes sense. It's, again, it is cringeworthy at times, but that's very Machiavellian in order to assuage your enemy into believing that you're going along with them. But deep down, though, this administration has actually been pretty tough on China.
1: What do you think Xi thinks of Trump? Do you think that, you know, and Putin, do they think, yeah, you know, this guy's a buffoon? What do you think they think of him?
2: I think they definitely look at Trump as just potentially temporary. He's weak. I mean, they both have this advantage of being dictators and not having to worry about, you know, they have to worry about being assassinated inside the wire versus, you know, getting thrown out of office. So I think that because of the fact that Trump is such a wild card, he's so unpredictable, that they have to look at him as anything could happen. So they have to get a win when they can get it, and then, you know, they have to recognize that he's still going to do things that he doesn't care about, because lame duck now, right? If he is after this election coming up, the United States could be really hamstrung over the next couple of years if the House and Senate flip around the other way. We could see a lot of nothing. You'll see a lot of presidential directives and all those kinds of things. Trump's not stopping, but still. So I just think that they think that he's such a wild card. Greatest strength, greatest weakness, right? The greatest strength, he can do what he wants, but the greatest weakness is eventually he's going to run out the clock.
1: When you look at the AI, because that's obviously been the big thing, and you deal a lot with AI, we all do, it's an interesting thing because, yes, we need, I was explaining this the other day to my friends, think of it as bowling. We put the bumpers up, we're still going to go forward. What we don't want to do is watch the ball fly over into everybody else's lane, and then it becomes a nightmare. And we need some sort of, yes, some sort of control without slowing it down, if that's even possible.
2: Yeah. I, you know, watching the

0: these CEOs of the AI companies, they're, to me, yeah, when they're talking about slow it down, I do think we're at an arms race with the Chinese when it comes to this. And in some ways, you know, from what I, you know, from people I've spoken to, that's, again, it's out the wire, we're ahead, and the Chinese don't want to ever be ahead because it creates issues for them, because they're just, they don't want to actually devote the time and effort and money in order to actually to get ahead, because then they'll just steal it when the time comes. But what's going to be the strategic deterrence of AI? Is it mutually assured destruction? I mean, we've compared it to nuclear weapons in that regard, but that's you know, a kinetic kind of solution. What's it going to be? Because AI, it crosses over domains. It's not just in the military. It's in business. It's in all other different aspects. And so so I think that we're still figuring out what that's going to be. Is it mutually assured destruction? Is it some kind of destruction under some, you know, what's it going to keep to make sure that all sides will do the right thing when it comes to that? We've talked before about AI and on the military. There's an offensive AI and there's a defensive AI. Defensive AI is good for mankind, right? Iron Dome, things that will help protect citizens. But the offensive kind that allows the machines to decide what the target is, well, that's probably crossing a line that we've got to come up to some strategic deterrence with. So I'm not smart enough to figure that out right now, but I tell you right now, the guy who does that and figures it out and puts it on the back of a napkin and gets it out there is going to win a Nobel Peace Prize.
1: No doubt about that. He is the best damn military analyst in the business, retired major in the Army. Mike Lyons, brother, it's always good to talk to you, and I'm glad you're doing better.
0: Thanks, Chad. Appreciate it. Thanks for having me.
1: 323-538-2423 at Chad Benson Show. Is your X, your Insta, YouTube, and all those other things. We'll be live YouTube tonight right around 8 o'clock Eastern. If you have a chance to jump on, say hi to us. 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

0: irreverent? Like, yeah. So what? It's the Chad Benson Show.
1: It is the biggest sports scandal in the world right now. Manchester City, arguably the biggest team in the Premier League, has been for over a decade, has been found guilty, essentially, of cheating. There was 115 charges against them. 114 of those, they were found guilty. And the question is going to be, what does the Premier League do with them? So this has all to do with money, how they bought players, how they paid players, because there's a certain, you have to operate within a certain area of the money that you bring in is kind of the money you're allowed to spend. You can go above it, but only so far. So what Man City has is unlimited amounts of money. So them having to operate in the ways

0: that others did didn't have to happen. So, and the reason is Abu Dhabi. That's who owns them. Abu Dhabi. 81% of the team is owned by what they call City Football Group Limited, which is owned by the Abu Dhabi United Group. So they don't care about money. So they spent it and continue to spend it. And now they face serious repercussions. Now, I want you to picture this. Imagine the New York Yankees being found cheating. But we have a relegation, right? So you could relegate them down to AAA. You can relegate them down to AA, single A. You could even kick them out and make them go to the independent leagues. That is a possibility that that could happen. Also a possibility is you could hit them in the pocketbook where it hurts, meaning you could deduct points from them. So imagine if the Yankees started every year with 50 losses for the next 5 years. They start 0-50 and have to work their way back up. They could do that, knowing they're not going to make the playoffs. Players aren't going to want to play for them. So there's many things that could happen. But this also is a massive scandal because all of the other teams are threatening to sue, some of which got relegated down into the lower divisions because Man City beat them. They're also probably going to strip their titles away. There will be an asterisk by their name. It's crazy, and it's about to get crazier. Even Poch, our coach for the national team, weighed in yesterday and said the damage they've done is tremendous, and they need to pay for it. We will see what happens, but it'll be coming probably at the end of this season. 323-538-2423 at Chad Benson Show is your X, Insta, YouTube, Facebook, and everything else. We're live tonight right around 8 o'clock Eastern time on the old YouTube. Join us. Helps us out right here on the Chad Benson Show. Hour number two. Coming up, a lot of stuff still to get to. Do you remember the old feller who was helping his wife pay for her medical bills? He's 81. He's out there. He's doing his thing because she's got cancer, and there was a Ring doorbell. It may not be as true as you think. We're going to talk about that. Also, desperation time in places like Texas. Governor Abbott's doing something because, well, desperation. Desperate times call for desperate measures. And, guys, a woman set up a fake dating account to find out what it was like to be a man. And let's just say she's apologizing for all women. We'll talk about that as well. Hour number two straight ahead. Chad Benson Show.
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0: oftentimes lead to a little bit of an increase on gasoline for cars. So we're looking at it very seriously. We may do it.
1: A change in Texas. Dye diesel now fueling Texas roads.
2: He must have got a new pole because today he suspended letting farmers and truckers use red dye diesel.
3: What the hell is red dye diesel? What are we doing here? That's desperation, is what that is.
1: Dyed or off-road diesel is functionally the same as regular diesel, but dyed bright red as opposed to regular diesel's green tint to signal it was sold for off-road use.
2: The only problem is, what about the rest of us? What about the working man, the consumer?
1: Texas Ag Commissioner Sid Miller said while the move is helpful, he's pushing for the state's motor fuel tax to be suspended.
2: It's going to cause revenue to drop. However, we are exporting more oil than we've ever exported.
4: We're producing more in America and more in Texas than we ever have before.
1: Todd Staples with the Texas Oil and Gas Association said the wrong decision by leaders would impact consumers.
4: We need to think about these policies and the impacts that they have, because oil and natural gas still powers our economy, and we're cleaner and better and stronger than ever before.
3: Yes, we are. That being said, that screams nervousness to me. That's what that. Now, you can come out and say, look, we've never been better. They're crazy. They're wackadoos. They're all of the things. And there are a few people, let's be real, on the Democratic side. And I want everybody to understand this. Do I think every MAGA nut that you see on the internet is really that crazy? No. Do I think that everybody who's got blue hair and a septum piercing represents the Democratic Party? No, but it sells. And that's what Trump is doing. Everything that he's doing here is he's just selling. He's going to be living in Texas, he and J.D. Vance, for the next several weeks to try to get Ken Paxton across the line. And the amount of money that they are having to spend to get him across the line is massive. It is massive. And the attacks, they're not working. Talafrico, low T, all of this stuff, it's not working. Now, does it mean that he's going to win? No. But it means it scared the Republicans enough. Do I think right now, if we had midterms today, that the Republicans lose big? Yeah, I think so. But you never know what's going to happen between now and then. Something crazy could happen. I want to say an October surprise. There's already been enough. We pretty much know a lot of stuff. And people are looking at a few things. They're looking at the war, looking at the cost of life, which is massive. They're looking at the everyday fueling of their car. Not just the cost of food, not just the cost of goods, but they're looking at the everyday just going from point A to point B. And those are the things that matter. You heard John Kennedy yesterday from Louisiana saying when parents go to sleep at night, you know what they're not worried about? What's going on with the football coach? What's going on over here? They said they're worried about the cost of life. That's important. And when you've got people starting to make moves, however small they are, it signals a weakness. And that weakness is, I think, growing right now for the Republicans. And somebody hit me up yesterday and said, you know, again, you just don't understand. It's the media's fault. You should be promoting all the great things the president does. It's the media's fault. And I'm like, the media is not doing anything other than reporting. Don't be confused with actual reporting rather than opinions. Okay? Don't be confused. If somebody says gas prices are up, that's not the media's fault that the prices are up. If people say life's more expensive, I can't afford stuff, that's not the media's fault that they can't afford stuff. What was the Chris Rock, great comedian, when he was talking about, you know, going to certain places in the hood? And, it, you know, going to the ATM machine and people screaming, you better watch out for the media because they blow everything.

0: thing out of proportions. Yeah, you're not worried about the media. Again, it's not the media's fault. The media's fault, in your eyes, is the fact that at times they've screwed up. Let's be honest, they've lied. And that goes on both sides of the media, the right and the left ecosphere in the media. But you're upset now because they're reporting what is going on and you don't like what is coming out. And because of that, you're angry. So you could blame the media, but when you ask the average person, hey, did the media take all your money? I think the answer is going to be a hot no. Speaking of taking all your money, you guys remember this story?
1: This is the moment, caught on camera, that captured hearts around the country. The video we first showed you last week, appearing to show 81-year-old Don Johnson lugging suitcases up the stairs for his courier job. All, he said, to help pay for his wife's cancer treatments.
2: Cancer treatment is very expensive.
1: The video, posted by a GoFundMe user named Aaron H., who said she caught the moment on her doorbell cam. Their story went viral, raising more than $700,000, but there was a problem.
0: Uh-oh. What could that problem be? She didn't have cancer? No. That's not the problem. The problem is...
1: GoFundMe says Aaron H. doesn't exist.
0: Oh.
1: And she wasn't a stranger.
3: Hi, everyone. My name is Amy Johnson, and I'm the daughter of Don and Joseph Bean.
1: GoFundMe telling NBC News Aaron H. was actually their daughter, Amy, who told them she believed their story would be more compelling coming from someone they didn't know. And that so-called doorbell video, Amy telling GoFundMe, she shot that too. Look closely. You can see the camera appearing to sway at various points.
0: So it's not real. Well, it is real. Not is real, but it is a real person whose wife has cancer, but the person who supposedly filmed it or took it from their Ring doorbell didn't exist. So it's just a story? I guess. So you got to give all the money back? I mean, does she have cancer? Yes or no? Does he have to work? Yes or no? Those are the questions that you need to ask. By the way, you're giving money to strangers. So, I mean, well, they could have fooled somebody. Yeah, that's what you do. Give money to strangers. That's what happens. But it was the daughter. The daughter screwed the pooch.
1: Amy taking to social media over the weekend, saying the GoFundMe account was hers all along, but insisting the rest of the story is real.
3: My mother is suffering from pancreatic cancer, and my dad is delivering luggages to help.
1: GoFundMe has since shut the page down, refunding all the donations. A company spokesperson telling us, our trust and safety team identified factual misrepresentations, which directly violates our terms of service. The family hasn't responded to NBC News' specific questions about the story. Amy has set up a new crowdfunding page and has already raised tens of thousands.
0: If the story's real, but the person who filmed it was the daughter... I don't know how you guys feel about this. First of all, you're giving money freely. Oh, but you could be lied to. I understand, but you're giving money based on a story. You're not expecting it to be an investment. Well, I don't want to be lied to. I understand that. But we're adult enough to know this is kind of what happens in the world of GoFundMe. But if the rest of the story is true, then I you're an adult. You make a decision. You're giving money to people you don't know. It's not an investment. So how many of these stories have we heard? You got to, if you're serious about, like, I want to protect my money, you got to be, you know, give it to, if you want to give money, give it to someplace you trust. And what was that story a few years ago? Was it a man and woman who pretended, it was like a woman said, oh, this guy, this homeless guy helped me with the, with, you know, gas for the car, and, you know, and they raised all of this money and became the big time story. And then they come to find out they were just scamming everybody. They weren't giving him any of the money. And, you know, it blew up in their face. And I thought, you know what, though? You're giving money to these people. What do you expect? So take it for what it's worth, right? And if this is real and it looks like it's real outside of the fact that it wasn't a Ring doorbell, you know, dad's still out there. We're not asking the real question, which is why does the 81-year-old man have to work so hard to pay for his wife's cancer treatments to keep her alive and to keep them fed? That's a bigger issue that we should be talking about. So, but people give freely. It's a free country. You should know what you're getting into. It's not like they were sending you out a prospectus that was all a lie. This wasn't Elizabeth Holmes trying to get your last dollar. Oh, that's not very nice, Chad. Elizabeth Holmes has the same cadence as Mitch McConnell. Well, old Mitch McConnell, not the one that's maybe or maybe not living. We're not quite sure. Speaking of being fooled, don't be when it comes to your data. Too many people out there trying to fool you, and they can do it easier than ever before. Incogni stops that. Let me tell you something. Everything that you could think of when it comes to any data point is there. Your car can snitch on you. What? A guy's insurance went up 20%. Why? 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Nope. 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
1: Men, just want to let you know, according to this woman, you're screwed.
2: I did an experiment and made a dating app profile as a guy. I can honestly say it's been the worst experience of my life. So I'm Jake, 29, diesel mechanic, owns a truck, owns a dog, doesn't live with his mom, a normal, employed, perfectly fine man. 4 days. Here's what y'all said to Jake. First girl, message one. Not hi, not hey. How much do you make at your job? All I said was good morning and you ran a credit check. Second girl, I ask her out. She goes, I only do dates over 100 and I need to see the reservation first. The reservation? Like I'm submitting a purchase order for approval. Third one just asked me if I could be an angel and pay for her Aritzia cart online. That's the whole conversation I got. I lasted 4 days pretending to be a man and I wanted to throw my phone in a lake. Y'all do this every day. Men, be honest in the comments. Is this normal? Because I'm genuinely embarrassed for us.
1: Is it normal? I don't know. I'm dated for a while. My assumption is it probably is semi-normal now on the online dating sphere. It's tough out there. That's why they're building robots. And even when you do finally find somebody, you could put yourself in a situation where things don't go the way you want. Case in point, this that happened the other day at the Giants baseball game.
3: Holy smokes, Mike. Look at this.
4: Well, if there's ever a true definition of a multitasking mother, that is the deal right there.
3: Oh, my goodness.
4: I think she's an Olympic champion.
3: Did I just hear that guy say, did you forget something?
4: Look at Dad. Oh, yeah. Did you bring the ketchup?
1: So that was a viral video that went out, and the mom of the year, everybody talks about, oh, look at her. She's great. She got pissed at everybody. Why? Because they've destroyed her husband, who was there, with the other child. She's got an armful of food. She's got the baby in her, in her arms, and she's got all this stuff. And now she's having to defend her husband because everybody's like, you need to leave him. He's a loser. He's all of these things. You just can't win. You can't win at all, guys. I'm telling you right now, this is why robots. 323-538-2423. At Chad Benson Show is your X, Insta, YouTube, and all those other things that are available to us in the social media world. And right here on the Chad Benson Show. She says, friends and family started calling and texting us immediately. We laughed at the narration because anyone who knows our family knows how ridiculous it is to suggest that Ramsey's never helps with our kids. But the clip spread. Too bad. You're in trouble now. The internet has spoken, Ramses, and you are done. Meanwhile, as we talk about relationships and whatnot and parenting, guess who's back in court? Old Lindsay.
5: All eyes are on prosecutors during the hearing, who could announce whether they plan to retry the case. Immediately after the mistrial earlier this month, Plymouth County District Attorney Tim Cruz declined to say whether he'd pursue the case further.
6: The noise in this case may be louder than it is for other prosecutions in our county, but we have treated it the same as any other case. Children were murdered, and it's our job to seek justice.
5: Meanwhile, defense lawyers for Clancy are pushing to have the case dismissed, as well as investigate the holdout juror who prompted the mistrial.
1: Yeah, I doubt they're going to dismiss that. What do you think? They're going to dismiss, really? It's like, three kids are dead. We're not really sure if you were crazy or if you're just a murderer, so we're just going to let it go. I don't think that's going to happen at all, is what I'm telling you. So I have a feeling they may push this out a little longer, see if they can come to some sort of agreement. But even then, I still, how can you not? How can you not prosecute? At least try again. So we shall see. And the other thing is, does she get a fair trial now? Everybody in that area knows. You're going to have to move that trial somewhere else. Speaking of trials, Krista Pike, she was convicted of murder in Tennessee. And she is going to be executed tomorrow unless the Supreme Court steps in. We're going to talk about it. First time a woman's been executed in Tennessee in 200 years. We discuss that straight ahead. Chad Benson Show.
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1: Tennessee is about to do something, and the nation's paying attention to it. They're going to execute a woman.
2: She's been on Tennessee's death row for more than 30 years, but tonight, Krista Gayle Pike is making the Supreme Court face a question it's never answered before. Does psychological terror caused by the process of lethal injection rise to cruel and unusual punishment? Pike's legal team says yes, now hoping to convince the justices that her execution would cause her to relive the traumas of sexual violence she says she endured as a child. What's not in question? Pike's conviction for the murder of Colleen Slemner in 1995.
3: The motive of the crime appears to be a love triangle.
2: 18-year-old Pike was afraid Slemner was trying to steal her boyfriend, so she, the boyfriend, and another friend lured Slemner to a deserted path.
4: The victim's partially dressed body was found in this brushy area Friday morning. An autopsy confirmed she was slashed repeatedly with a meat cleaver and some other small cutting device.
1: Yeah, it was brutal what she did. Now, she was 18. I think Slemner was 17, 18. They were all teenagers. And it was a Job Corps thing. And the Colleen Slemner, who was killed, she was taking this because she wanted to learn about computers, how to take computers apart, put them back together. And there was some sort of love triangle. And this was not a... we got into an argument situation.
2: Pike admitted to smashing Slemmer's skull with a rock, even saving a piece as a gruesome crime scene souvenir. Her confession to police played at her trial.
5: Some of you think I just like that, but she made me so mad. I just can't believe her. And she was a
2: Pike's boyfriend was 17 at the time and not eligible for the death penalty and got life with the possibility of parole. But Pike was sentenced to death for the murder.
6: It is therefore ordered that you shall be put to death.
5: Can I please have a mom?
1: Yeah. And it's been 30 plus years. The other girl that was there, she kind of, you know, first one in gets the best deal. I think she got 6 years probation. And they tortured her for hours as well. This was not just a fight somewhere kind of thing. And, you know, you carried around a piece of the skull. That's an issue.
2: Colleen Slemmer's mother, Mae Martinez, watched in court as her daughter's skull was introduced into evidence.
7: I thought we buried a whole child. But it turned out that a stake held onto her head for 10 months.
2: Now, with Tennessee set to execute Pike, its first woman in 200 years, Martinez plans to witness Pike's lethal injection, bringing a photo of Colleen with her.
7: I will sit there with her, picture in my hand, and she gets hooked up to a needle to go to sleep. She can look at the picture.
1: Ooh. Yeah. And it is the first woman in 200 years here in Tennessee. And somebody asked me yesterday, who was the last woman? I said, her name was Jenny. It really, what did Jenny do? Probably talked back would be the thing that I would say, because it was at a time when, let's just say, Jenny had no rights. So this is realistically the first one where you've seen it go through the entire process. I don't think Jenny had the same appeals, if you get where I'm going with that. And this lady's had a ton of appeals. There is no doubt about that.
2: But Pike is still hoping for a last-minute stay of execution, with the intersection of mental health and criminal justice increasingly in the spotlight on the heels of the Lindsey Clancy trial that gripped the nation.
5: Yes, I can. Thank you.
2: Pike's legal team saying at an August hearing that her crimes were a result of undiagnosed bipolar disorder and PTSD from a traumatic childhood, most recently arguing in her petition to the Supreme Court because her assaults involved being physically overpowered and immobilized by men. The execution constitutes a near-perfect replication of the sensory conditions of her rapes.
1: And what she's asking for, which is she wants an all-female execution team. So I'm not quite sure if that's what she's got. They moved her over, or they're moving her over today. They may have even done it last night to the place where she'll be executed. It's, you know, 30 plus years. And you guys know the way I feel about the entire death penalty thing at this point in time is it's not a deterrent. This isn't, you know, string them up after, you know, you found them guilty in the saloon kind of thing. And it isn't that deterrent. Now, the mental health side of stuff, you know, I don't think the Supreme Court's going to, you know, do anything with this. But we will see. Again, do I think that, you know, looking at the Supreme Court and the makeup of the Supreme Court, do I think that there's going to be any? This isn't one of those things where there's a doubt that she did it. There isn't was there DNA involved? There isn't any of that. She admitted she was the one who caused the fatal blow. There isn't any of those things hanging over this. It's the mental health side of stuff. Is that enough? Because it's been 30 plus years. I still think it is.
0: She was raped by 5 different people.
2: Bethany Brand, who evaluated Pike in prison in 2023 and testified on her behalf, told us Pike likely dissociated during the murder.
8: She was

0: seeing herself floating above the scene of what was going on and looking down on herself and Colleen. That goes back to some of the earlier impact of trauma.
1: All the Tennessee courts have ruled against Pike, and the state now says her argument is, quote, meritless, and has urged the U.S. Supreme Court to reject her request for a stay of execution. But Pike told NBC News in a letter from death row this week that she's at peace, adding, I am not afraid to die. I am only nervous about the process.
2: And we'll find out if that's true. I mean, you know. She's going to find out tomorrow. I don't foresee the Supreme Court stepping in. There would have to be such mitigating factors that they left out about the abuse and the trauma, and it's a Hail Mary. So, and this, you know, there's one of the question about, do women get treated differently in these situations? You know, I mean, she's the only female on death row in Tennessee. And as of tomorrow, there will be no more. But, you know, even we're just talking about the Lindsey Clancy thing. If a man would have claimed the same thing, would they have been afforded even a holdout juror anywhere? Probably not. What do you guys think? Let me know. 323-538-2423. At Chad Benson Show is your X, your Insta, your YouTube, and Earl, there was other things. We love hearing from all of you right here on the Chad Benson Show. Speaking of that, somebody tweeted at me last night, first of all, that Jim Kennedy, our buddy, is somehow, I pay all kinds of money to Jim, which is not true. Jim is a political pundit. He does this way to spread his business and whatnot. And, you know, he's my friend. He's one of the first people in this industry who, you know, we became friends, and he's a good dude and he's smart. And then the comeback from that was, you're a commie. I'm like, where did that even come from? And that you are part of the deep state and part of the oil, essentially the oil industry, I guess is the best way to describe it at that point in time, because, you know, I guess they're fleecing America or whatnot. I'm never really sure where people are going in those situations. Where I'm being accused of something, but I'm not quite sure exactly what it is I did and where I did it, too. Because I'm feeling a person was listening to the podcast and is reacting to something I said, if that makes any sense. So it's maybe taken out of order. I don't know. But again, we do love hearing from all of you. And I try to get back to everybody as best I can. It's not always easy. Because, again, it's a little dog and pony show. Got a text message from 6936. We're talking about Gaza and how many deaths were there. And now, IDF is reporting 70-plus thousand deaths. How many of those were militants and whatnot? But 70-plus thousand, that's from the IDF. And not just from sources, but it is from the IDF. They dispute how many deaths or civilians, but not how many deaths were there. And if you've not seen the satellite footage of Gaza, it is, I mean, you know, it's frightening. So you see the before, and there's, you know, homes and hospitals and buildings and whatnot. And then they bring it over this line, and it's just nothing. It's just dirt. That's all that's left is just dirt. And it's, I mean, it's not a good thing. It's not, and it's not going anywhere. I mean, the reality is we could sit here, we could talk about Hamas and the Houthis and, you know, all of this kind of stuff, but the Palestinian people, there are issues there that haven't been resolved. And I think to some peace in the Middle East that is somewhat lasting, that is an issue that needs to be resolved sooner rather than later. And I don't know if sooner is coming anytime soon. When you see stuff like that, you're just, I mean, eviscerated is the best way to describe that. And that new movie, Naza, oh, man. If you guys don't know what that new movie is, it's called Naza, And I guess NASA is immense. It essentially, it's two words, but when you put them together, it's like collateral damage. But it is a, and we're going to get into it later on this week. I'm trying to get the directors on. I know Bibi came out and said it's blood libel, and they're both Israeli, the directors. And Yuval Abraham and Rachel Azor are the directors, and they're both Israeli. And, you know, Bibi wants them gone. Blood libel. He is pissed about it and wants it shown nowhere at all. And there's some stuff in there that, you know, it is, it's brutal. I'm not going to lie to you guys. It is brutal. Some of the stuff I've seen and what these soldiers have said they did, which is, again, brutal. It's war. It's not pretty. But then there comes a point in time, and we've talked about this, when you cross from, you know, being somebody who is in a war and fighting for survival to becoming a cruel, evil SOB. And some of these guys talk about the fact that that's what they've become. So, interesting. But during that text message back and forth, well, you know what? He said, I appreciate you reading my, you know, text message. I didn't leave anything out. I don't do that. It's not who I am. He goes, you did read my text without editing, and I do appreciate that. And I always will. Love, hate, good, bad, as long as you just don't leave a lot of cuss words if you can leave the voicemail. That's all I'm saying. 323-538-2423 at Chad Benson Show. It is your X, your Insta, YouTube, all those other things. Like I say, feel free to leave voicemail. All those things will be live tonight on YouTube as well. Boer Capital. A couple days from now, Boer Capital is doing their thing. What is their thing? Well, their thing's awesome, kids. Let me tell you about it. It is the Game Plan webinar. 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He's going to walk you through what's going on in the world. AI, is it overvalued? Could the pop come at any moment? 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
28: 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Yeah. 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
2: It's always good to get our learn on, because I always tell the kids, the more you learn, baby, the more you earn. And it's not always just about going to college. There's a lot of things that happen when it comes to words, in particular, that you can use in a phrase that makes you hip and cool with the youth of America.
29: Now it's time for the urban word of the day. The young have a vocabulary all their own, and we break it down for you. It's called the urban word of the day.
2: All right. Your urban word of the day. Washed. Washed. Now, you're thinking, oh, like where I used to stink, but I don't stink anymore? No, that's not what it means. Washed means used to be the cool, the all that. Now you're washed, meaning think about washed up. You're not any of those things anymore. You're just, you don't want to be washed, unless, of course, you're talking about hygiene or you're washing money. And you don't want to do that either? Don't say that I said that. Washed is not a good thing to be, though. So if somebody says, oh, man, Grandpa over here is washed, that means you used to be cool, but you're not cool anymore. You don't want to be washed, which is your urban word of the day.
29: That was the Urban Word of the Day. Now you know.
2: 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And we're thinking about doing a big horror movie super duper countdown. Normally we do like the top 10, but we're thinking about breaking it up into best slasher movies, best, you know, zombie movies, those kind of things. So let us know what you think. Get that in there. Best comedy, horror comedy, bunch of those things that are out there. So feel free to tweet at us at Chet Benson Show. Appreciate it when you do that, as well as the Instagram. You can always DM me there. Check out our Facebook as well. And, of course, let's not forget about the YouTube. We'll be live tonight on YouTube right around 8 o'clock Eastern. So if you have a chance, we appreciate it when you check that out, because we're going to be doing a lot of fun stuff tonight. So feel free to check that out. But let us know what you think about the Halloween countdown. Should we break it up like that? We really do appreciate all that you guys do when you guys chime in there. It really helps us out right here on The Chad Benson Show. Coming up, hour number three of the program. Lots of stuff to still get to. Our military analyst, Mike Lyons, going to join the program, talk about what's going on, not just in the Middle East, but also Ukraine and Russia, AI, and what's happening in the military, because that's a big deal that needs to be talked about more and more before we unleash this thing. Top of that, we've got our motivation from our buddy Rodney. He'll be giving us spitting the facts. We've got a little watch trending as well. Plus, and I love this, GoFundMe. What happened with a GoFundMe in Texas? We will discuss that, among other things. Hour number three, straight ahead. This is The Chad Benson Show.
0: This is The Chad Benson Show.

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1: It's about the economy, stupid. Always has been, always will be. And then you sprinkle everything else around. But it's about the economy. People are not happy. People are pissed. People are frustrated. And you're hearing it more and more every day.
2: I'm pissed off about the gas prices, the food prices, everything. It's affected everything. You got to feel sorry for the truck drivers that are trying to make a living.
3: Are you regretting your vote for him in 2024?
2: Yeah, a lot of people, I believe, are.
3: Why?

0: that he boasts upon. And yet, at the end of the day, frustration level. People are frustrated. Why? Because we're in the middle of a war that we don't need to be in. Polling numbers say is about as good as it's going to get. And then you look at situations that you never thought you'd see. Case in point, Texas. Well, Chad Talafrico, man, that guy's a freak. All he talks about is trans. That's it. That's everything he talks about. It's just trans. Well, is that true? Or is it not true?
1: I built a computer program to prove that J.D. Vance is lying about James Talarico.
2: This Talarico guy, he will not shut up about how there are six genders. A guy that age who is so obsessed and focused on transgender children.
1: If you're wondering where you've seen that bad faith tactic before.
3: Why are you so obsessed with me?
1: That's where. But anyway, J.D. Vance is lying and I have the data to prove it. I couldn't find this quantified online, so I built a Python application to collect and analyze as much of the last year of James Talarico's statement as I could transcribe. Speeches, interviews, podcasts, debates. Across nearly 28,000 words. A plurality of what Talarico said was about the economy. And just 0.33% of it was about transgender issues. That's 91 words out of 28,000. And every single one of those 91 words was in response to a question. Republicans, on the other hand, spent $77 million in the last Senate election cycle. $15.8 million of it in Texas alone. Talking about, you guessed it, transgender issues. They're obsessed.
0: They're obsessed. And don't forget the communism, right? It's got to be about communism. You want to know how bad it is? South Carolina? Darlene Graham. She may lose South Carolina. Texas, as we've been talking about, is the one a lot of people are looking at thinking, could this really happen? Was it 94? Was the last time? Democrat won a statewide office? Is this the opportunity? George Bush, W, out there raising money for everybody but Paxton. Why? Bad candidate. Karl Rove.
4: You know, the Senate Leadership Fund right now is spending well over $100 million in Texas trying to make sure that Ken Paxton defeats James Talarico. Do you think that's a good use of money?
5: No, but they're going to have to do it, and that's just the start. That's enough through the end of September. If John Cornyn were the nominee, this race would be over. But, when you got a guy who's got multiple girlfriends and $200,000 worth of improvements in his house from a corrupt business guy for whom he does favors. I mean, my personal favorite is the Uber account in the name of David P. Since he drives around in a car that has SO4 license plates, it made it a little difficult to have assignations with one of his mistresses. So the corrupt business guy gives him the fake Uber account, and that the records of that are now in his impeachment proceedings. So we know how often he went to have sex with Laura Olson. I mean, where can you make this shit up? I mean, really?
0: Oh, my Lord. The amount of money they're going to have to spend is ridiculous. Why? Because you didn't like Cornyn. He wasn't your guy. You didn't like him. So there you go. Out with you. And into this. And you're going to have to spend and spend and spend. To the tune of God knows how much. Honestly, couldn't tell you at this point in time. I mean, we're talking hundreds of millions of dollars is what you're going to have to spend. The state's not going blue. But if he was to win, that is a shockwave. Al-Sayed winning in Michigan, not a shockwave. Talarico? In Texas? That's a shockwave. That is. 30 years. 30 years. 30 years. And what is he talking about? I saw a guy who got yesterday, somebody listens to the show, sent me picture of what the door hangers are. And the door hanger for Talarico is, you know, healthcare, infrastructure, things of that nature. And the one that Paxton had out there, and some of you listening may have got that, it is, you know, it's trans. That's it. They're commies.

0: Easter about Trans Sri Lion. Somebody yesterday texted me on my local show and said, "You just don't get it, Chad. You don't understand Sharia law. You don't understand what is coming. You don't understand any of this stuff." Right? It's above your pay grade. They are commies. They are all of these things. And I just sit there and laugh and say, you have been psychologically manipulated. And there's nothing that is going to fix this at all. Because you're going to go from one fright to another. And everything Trump says, you follow. If he says they're commies, you're like, commies. If he says they're socialists, like socialists. If he says they're all about transing the kids. And let's be real. There are places in the country where the schools have overstepped and it's been ridiculous. And we can all agree with that. But the reality is simply, it's not Sharia law. It's not communism. You've been fooled. And because of that, there's going to be a shock, I think, coming for Republicans. How bad will it be? Mark Halperin.
1: Give it to us straight. How bad is it?
2: Well, look, there's still Republicans have a money advantage. They have an operational advantage with James Blair, the president's political lieutenant. The president could start driving messages that are helpful as opposed to unhelpful messages like, I love data centers and I love AI. If that happens, maybe things will change. But right now, I'd say Democrats would pick up at least 25 House seats net and at least 6 Senate seats net today based on talking to campaigns. Could be bigger.
1: Oh, I mean, that will get you called full of shit every time by Chris LaCivita because those are awful numbers. Yeah. And now you're talking about that's more than a blue wave. That's a or tidal wave now. Yeah.
0: I think what you're looking for, Megan, is tsunami at that point in time. There's still time. I don't know what can be done at this point in time, but there's still time. But it's not just about the prices, although it's the economy, stupid. It's what led to them that have people frustrated. The wars, the tariffs. I mean, we can go on and on about all of the things that were supposed to happen. I don't think people realize in the Republican Party, the whole Epstein stuff has a younger generation who is absolutely beyond pissed off that that stuff wasn't released. They are. And they're frustrated and they're angry. And somebody said to me yesterday, well, Chad, MAGA's still with them. Have you seen that poll?
3: Okay. MAGA GOP on Trump. In the 2024 election versus Kamala Harris, he got 99% of the MAGA GOP vote. Perhaps surprisingly, I might have thought it would be 100%, but it was 99%. Compare that to his approval rating now with the MAGA GOP. It's 98%. That is, there's been no real decline in MAGA support. These folks say that they're going to vote for congressional Republicans come the midterm elections. Again, that's the 99% that Trump got against Kamala Harris. Look now, in terms of the congressional vote, 98% of them say they're going to be voting for House Republican candidates. So that support is actually really holding up strong. It's really, really strong when it comes to MAGA GOP and the Republicans holding on to that vote.
0: Well, if that's all who got to vote, it'd be great. The problem is you've lost the young that weren't self-identified MAGA. You have lost independents. You've lost the big, giant, huge strides you made with Latino voters. You've lost a lot of MAGA's still there, but MAGA's not going to get the Republicans across the line at all. So it's going to be interesting, kids. No doubt about that. We are 35 days away from the midterms, so we could stop talking about that. You know, it's neat too. We're going to talk about it. Obviously, it's something we have to talk about. You know, it's kind of my job. But I'm excited for Halloween. We're going to do our big Halloween countdown. I'm debating on how to count it down this year. So we're going to toss the idea around here in the next couple days on how we should do the countdown when it comes to Halloween. And our movie countdown. 323. 538-2423 at Chad Benson Show is your X, your Insta, your YouTube, and all of those other wonderful things. A lot of stuff to get today. Our buddy Mike Lyons, military analyst, going to join the program. We're going to talk about Iran. We're going to talk about what's going on in Ukraine. Is there going to be another surge by the Russians? Among other things we will discuss. But first, Prize Picks. 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
10: Is college sports saved? Senate passed a bipartisan Protect College Sports Act, 77-22. So this would establish national rules governing NIL, revenue sharing, transfer and eligibility. It would preserve athletes' ability to make outside NIL money while requiring deals over $600 to be reported and limiting agent fees to 5%. It would also establish a national transfer rule, which I think is good. It would also protect scholarships from being revoked for performance, injury, roster decisions, provide post-playing medical coverage, and give former athletes additional opportunities to return and finish degrees. It gives the NCAA, conferences, and schools limited antitrust protection when enforcing these rules. A lot of people out there are arguing, well, this takes away one of the primary tools the athletes have used to challenge the NCAA restrictions in court. So, you know, is this perfect? Is this going to save college athletics? Well, I mean, college athletics is, it's a massive business. I like some of the stuff in here. And again, it's got to go to the House. But, you know, you got the likes of Ted Cruz and everybody out there talking about this, waxing poetic.
11: Picture March Madness.
10: Okay, I'm doing that.
11: A Cinderella team that few thought would make it past the opening round.
10: I'm doing it.
11: Is facing the number one seed.
10: Ooh, Duke.
11: The clock is winding down. The underdog is down by 2 points with 1 second left. The ball goes up. Three-pointer. The buzzer sounds. The crowd erupts. That Cinderella story is what the Protect College Sports Act is trying to preserve.
10: Is that what it's trying to preserve? I think what they want is there's got to be some cohesiveness in this, and there hasn't been. We can all be honest. It's been chaotic. It's been the Wild West. And you do want some cohesiveness in the way that this thing is run, because the fact that you can transfer on a whim, there's a lot of things that I get frustrate people. But you don't want to take away their earning power. And at the same time, you know, once they start getting involved, these laws start coming, Congress gets involved, I start to worry that eventually it's going to become one of those things where they'll overreach as always. 323-538-2423 at Chad Benson Show is your X, Insta, YouTube, and everything else. Love hearing from all of you right here on the Chad Benson Show. But we got to find out what the final House bill looks like, and we'll do that, I'm sure, not for a while, because as you know, they're on vacation, the House. Excuse me. They're back home doing stuff. What do you guys think? Let me know. Coming up in a little bit, my clients are military analysts going to join the program. We're going to talk about the latest out of the Middle East, also Ukraine, Russia, what's going on with that, the latest there, and are they going to have 300,000 new troops for the Russians? We will discuss that with Mike. But first, Bulwark Capital. is incredible. I love Bulwark Capital. You guys know that. We have Zach on here every week. He's amazing. He's been amazing to my family. And I know he'll be amazing to you guys as well. It's called The Game Plan. It is a free webinar. It is happening Thursday. So a couple days from now, 3:30 Pacific, 6:30 Eastern. Absolutely free for you. Okay? Totally free. They're going to walk you through what's going on in the world, give you a game plan for AI, for the energy markets. It's that simple. They're also going to peel the curtain back and let you guys see what they're all about. Lower risk, lower cost, lower volatility. What can they do to give you the most upside potential? I think you guys are going to find it informative. And the worst case scenario is, as we always say, is you're going to learn something. So sign up for today. It is happening 3:30 Pacific, 6:30 Eastern, October 1st. That is 2 days from now. 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

0: Batavia, Illinois, 2:40 in the morning. A woman sees a flashlight and a shadow outside her window. Police say the man in her backyard was a registered sex offender. A military court convicted him in 2024. 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
1: It is that time of the week to talk to our good buddy, tired major in the Army and best damn military analyst in the business, back from surviving COVID. Mike Lyons joins the program. Mike, good to see that you survived the, what did Trump call it, the Chinese flu or whatever?
2: Yeah, Chad, this time it was a little different, and put me down for the count, got back up, and I'm ready to go. So go out and get the vaccine. I remind everybody and get your flu shot. Winter's coming. So
1: yes, indeed, and winter's going to be crazy this year. Speaking of that, let's start with the chaos in Ukraine before we get to the Middle East, because the Ukrainians are up for it. They said they got a new AI drone guy. He says, we're going to send all these people, you know, to basically, we're going to put them through the meat grinder. They're hitting into Moscow now. It is, it's crazy and it's scary because I never know what Putin's going to do. But also, I mean, this affects us here in a way where it's not about could there be a war. It's the impact of diesel, oil, all of this stuff.
2: Yeah, I think that's the point there, that we talk about the Middle East and the impact that that's having on the effect of crude and to diesel. But the same thing is having the same impact in Europe on what's going on in Ukraine. And you're right, the Russians are backing down. North Korea talking about 10,000 more troops being deployed. They seem to be raising military spending. I saw something about that going up by 27% or some number in 2027. So they seem to be escalating from what they can do. And at the same time, you have, you know, the United States supplying a $400 million aid package to Ukraine. Key, though, this time there's no Patriot missiles in this one. And I think we've recognized that we're really short on this air defense systems. And once things settle down, we've talked about this before, that countries are going to be doing everything they can to protect their skies and air defense systems. So those kind of contractors and defense manufacturers are going to have a boon here. So, again, this war seems to drag on and on.

0: on, and Trump just wants it to stop, but he doesn't get it that neither side is just willing to do it.
1: No, not well. First of all, if you're Ukraine, what's in it for you at this moment in time? Because, you know, I don't think Russia's going to give up. Do you think Russia's got one more big push, see what happens through the winter, and then come, you know, spring, they say, all right, we got what we got and we're out? Or is this, he's just going to ride this until he dies?
0: Yeah, I think he has no big push left, and I think that the battlefield has become World War One, and we talked about this, and I think that the ground troops become not sustainable to think that they're going to reinvade or take more ground. I mean, this is kind of the old school war, so the war will remain in the air. It will remain in cyber. It will remain these other domains that traditionally are not. Wars are not won it, and so as long as the Ukrainians can still, you know, fight back and hit mechanical plants and hit cruise missile production plants and the like, and what they're doing, and the Russians doing the same, the Russians are targeting a lot of civilians. There's no kind of end in sight. I just don't see them mobilizing the amount of ground forces you need. You know, not just 10,000 North Koreans, you need 100,000 North Koreans, and that's the kind of scale that we're talking about, just because of the battlefield is so spoiled.
1: Talking to Mike Lyons, our military analyst, we talk about all things military. Move from there to obviously what's going on in the Middle East. I think that Trump is kind of, I don't think anything's going to happen big before midterms. I mean, we might have a couple things firing back and forth, but as far as any major deal, I would find it hard to see get done before, you know, midterms. I think their goal was to wait out Trump, and I think they feel they've done it.
0: You know, the thing, though, is from a military perspective, blockade seems to be working. I saw a report yesterday that the straits are almost 90% open, as the countries obviously around there are still going to look for alternate means of moving their products. And, you know, Iran will eventually lose this tactical advantage that they've had over the world. So from that perspective, but then I saw the other side that said that Kirk Island is still producing. I think that was the mistake here, not going after that critical infrastructure of their ability to generate revenue. And in fact, you know, I had a conversation with a couple of folks, kind of inside the wire, said kind of the same thing, that the target lists very initially could have been a lot more selective when it came to their capability to generate revenue, and that just didn't happen for some reason. They went more on capability that they thought the Iranians had, especially on the nuclear side. So, yeah, I think you're right. I think that, you know, the UN meeting last week, the Iranians got here and they weren't able to spout a lot of their propaganda. They normally do, but the president, someone has his hands tied. I don't think you'll see any military solutions, let's say, through after the midterm elections.
1: You know, you talk about the Karg Island and all that stuff, and everybody says, well, you know, we're going to starve them out. The problem is they're not going anywhere. IRGC is not going to go anywhere.
0: Yeah.
1: Anything they know now at any given time, we can just go and close this thing down or try to and disrupt. And that's the thing that's scary, is we've kind of given them any given moment, push this button and watch the reaction of the world kind of nuclear weapon that has nothing to do with an actual nuclear weapon.
0: And the thing is, though, this was the right cause, though, because the Iranians can't have this capability. Now, I have to think, and as more information will come out, they've been set back, right? The nuclear genie out of the bottle, I'll give you that. But then it's a smart country, and that's the thing about Iran. It's a former empire. It just, you know, didn't come from nowhere. They have tremendous intellectual capital in that country, and they have this. They'll, you know, eventually, you know, 100 years from now, they could still, you know, kind of do the same thing. But I think the fact that the president says we're not rejecting the latest proposal because he wants to make sure that the nuclear aspect of it is going to be part of it, and it just doesn't seem to be that the Iranians are kind of holding on to that for the last breath. They don't. I was watching one of the UN conversations saying they're no longer, you know, want to dilute and down blend what nuclear capabilities and they already have, the uranium that they have right now, and that's a key factor. If they can keep that potential material and easily convert it into a bomb, that's all they need. It's kind of like the North Koreans or the Pakistanis. They don't need to have lots of bombs, and you just have a bomb, and that would threaten the world. So I think that's what they're holding on to right now.
1: Talking to Mike Lyons, our military analyst, we talk about all things military. the Carg Island thing you talked about, one of the interesting things is, obviously, Xi was here last week. Oddly enough, Trump rolled out the red carpet in a bizarre, like, hey, come on, we're pals. And it was, you know, I mean, there was a lot of Republicans that were a little, this feels a bit weird that, you know, you're giving this here in this way. But obviously, they're back to buying oil again. And I would find it, I wouldn't surprise me that Trump allows some oil to get through to China, especially because China helped out the world when this thing first started by not buying oil on the market the way they used to.
0: You know, I think Trump is just very Machiavellian towards China, and it's very Machiavellian to flatter your enemy and flatter your adversary the way he does, and he goes over the top. It's cringeworthy at times. But he still believes he's dealing with a position from leverage and tariffs. He still put, you know, all the tariffs on the Chinese economy, and recognizing that the Chinese economy is you know, one bad cycle away from a revolution, as their history has shown. Now, they've been somewhat inoculated towards that because of what Xi's done. I think that's why, if they decide to use their military to go after Taiwan, all bets are off, and that could backfire, you know, very badly with the Chinese, who are not risk takers. You know, they play the long game, but at some point, the long game is no game because they're not in the game. So, and I think Trump knows that, and I think that's why he treats them that way. We can argue whether or not it makes sense. It's, again, it is cringeworthy at times, but that's very Machiavellian in order to assuage your enemy into believing that you're going along with them. But deep down, though, this administration is actually pretty tough on China.
1: What do you think Xi thinks of Trump? Do you think that, you know, and Putin, do they think, yeah, you know, this guy's a buffoon? What do you think they think of him?
0: I think they definitely look at Trump as just potentially temporary. He's weak. I mean, they both have this advantage of being dictators and not having to worry about, you know, they have to worry about being assassinated inside the wire versus, you know, getting thrown out of office. So I think that because of the fact that Trump is such a wild card, he's so unpredictable, they have to look at him as anything could happen. So they have to get a win when they can get it. And then, you know, they have to recognize that he's still going to do things that he doesn't care about. Because lame duck now, right? If he is after this election coming up, the United States could be really hamstrung over the next couple of years. If the House and Senate flip around the other way, we could see a lot of nothing. You'll see a lot of presidential directives and all those kinds of things. Trump's not stopping, but still. So I just think that they think that he's such a wild card. Greatest strength, greatest weakness, right? The greatest strength, he can do what he wants, but the greatest weakness is eventually he's going to run out the clock.
1: When you look at the AI, because that's obviously been the big thing, and you deal a lot with AI, we all do. It's an interesting thing because, yes, we need. I was explaining this the other day to my friends. Think of it as bowling. We put the bumpers up. We're still going to go forward. What we don't want to do is watch the ball fly over into everybody else's lane, and then it becomes a nightmare. And we need some sort of, yes, some sort of control without slowing it down, if that's even possible.
0: Yeah. Watching these CEOs of the AI companies, they're, to me, yeah, when they're talking about slow it down, I do think we're at an arms race with the Chinese when it comes to this. And in some ways, you know, from what I, you know, from people I've spoken to, that's, again, it's out of the wire, we're ahead, and the Chinese don't want to ever be ahead because it creates issues for them, because they don't want to actually devote the time and effort and money in order to actually to get ahead, because then they'll just steal it when the time comes. But what's going to be the strategic deterrence of AI? Is it mutually assured destruction? I mean, we've compared it to nuclear weapons in that regard, but that's you know, a kinetic kind of solution. What's it going to be? Because AI, it crosses over domains. It's not just in the military. It's in business. It's in all other different aspects. And so I think that we're still figuring out what that's going to be. Is it mutually assured destruction? Is it some kind of destruction under some, you know, what's it going to keep to make sure that all sides will do the right thing when it comes to that? we've talked before about AI and on the military. There's an offensive AI and there's a defensive AI. Defensive AI is good for mankind, right? Iron Dome, things that will help protect citizens. But the offensive kind that allows the machines to decide what the target is, well, that's probably crossing a line that we've got to come up to some strategic deterrence with. So I'm not smart enough to figure that out right now, but I tell you right now, the guy who does that and figures it out and puts it on the back of a napkin and gets it out there is going to win a Nobel Peace Prize.
1: No doubt about that. He is the best damn military analyst in the business, retired major in the Army. Mike Lyons, brother, it's always good to talk to you, and I'm glad you're doing better.
0: Thanks, Chad. Appreciate it. Thanks for having me.
1: 323-538-2423 at Chad Benson Show. He's your X, your Insta, YouTube, and all those other things. We'll be live YouTube tonight right around 8 o'clock Eastern. If you have a chance to jump on, say hi to us. 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
3: Hi, I'm Elton John. 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

0: irreverent? Like, yeah. So what? It's the Chad Benson Show.
1: It is the biggest sports scandal in the world right now. Manchester City, arguably the biggest team in the Premier League, has been for over a decade, has been found guilty, essentially, of cheating. There was 115 charges against them. 114 of those, they were found guilty. And the question is going to be, what does the Premier League do with them? So this has all to do with money, how they bought players, how they paid players, because there's a certain, you have to operate within a certain area of the money that you bring in is kind of the money you're allowed to spend. You can go above it, but only so far. So what Man City has is unlimited amounts of money. So them having to operate in the ways that others didn't have to happen. So, and the reason is Abu Dhabi. That's who owns them. Abu Dhabi. 81% of the team is owned by what they call City Football Group Limited, which is owned by the Abu Dhabi United Group. So they don't care about money. So they spent it and continue to spend it. And now they face serious repercussions. Now, I want you to picture this. Imagine the New York Yankees being found cheating. But we have a relegation. Right? So you could relegate them down to AAA. You could relegate them down to AA, single A. You could even kick them out and make them go to the independent leagues. That is a possibility that could happen. Also a possibility is you could hit them in the pocketbook where it hurts, meaning you could deduct points from them. So imagine if the Yankees started every year with 50 losses for the next 5 years. They start 0-50 and have to work their way back up. They could do that, knowing they're not going to make the playoffs. Players aren't going to want to play for them. So there's many things that could happen, but this also is a massive scandal because all of the other teams are threatening to sue, some of which got relegated down into the lower divisions because Man City beat them. They're also probably going to strip their titles away. There will be an asterisk by their name. It's crazy, and it's about to get crazier. Even Poch, our coach for the national team, weighed in yesterday and said the damage they've done is tremendous, and they need to pay for it. We will see what happens, but it'll be coming probably at the end of this season. 323-538-2423 at Chad Benson Show is your X, Insta, YouTube, Facebook, and everything else. We're live tonight right around 8 o'clock Eastern Time on the old YouTube. Join us. Helps us out right here on the Chad Benson Show. Hour number two. Coming up, a lot of stuff still to get to. Do you remember the old feller who was helping his wife pay for her medical bills? He's 81. He's out there. He's doing his thing because she's got cancer, and there was a Ring doorbell. It may not be as true as you think. We're going to talk about that. Also, desperation time in places like Texas. Governor Abbott's doing something because, well, desperation. Desperate times call for desperate measures. And, guys, a woman set up a fake dating account to find out what it was like to be a man. And let's just say she's apologizing for all women. We'll talk about that as well. Hour number two straight ahead. Chad Benson Show.
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3: American taxpayers footing the bill for TV ads featuring President Trump. Here's ABC's Karen Hua.
4: The White House says the ads are public service announcements. In the Senate yesterday, Democrat Maggie Hassan of New Hampshire proposed a resolution saying the government should not pay for the ads, but Republican Cynthia Lummis of Wyoming blocked the measure, claiming previous Democratic presidents have aired similar ads. Hassan responded saying, quote, people know the difference between a PSA and a political ad.
3: The money came from the Department of Homeland Security's Border Patrol budget. Each person in Hazel Township, Pennsylvania, will get $10,000 apiece if they allow North Point Development to operate a data center there. ABC's Wayne Cabot.
5: $10,000 would certainly help in a community where the average household income is $60,000 a year, but many call it a bribe and say, no way. President Trump insists these power-hungry and noisy data centers are good for communities.
6: They're going to work to make the community happy. That might be supplying oil and gas, it might be supplying education, it may be helping teachers along financially, helping people along financially.
5: Wayne Cabot, ABC News.
3: Federal prosecutors have charged a Chicago woman with fraud after she allegedly stored her mother's body in a freezer for 2 years, using her mom's identity to collect more than $20,000 worth of Social Security and food program benefits, according to court documents. Sherry Preston, ABC News.
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1: With midterms approaching fast, people looking at a few states. Michigan, we're looking at you. Maine, we're looking at you. Iowa, maybe. Texas, for sure. The desperation is out there because, well, guess what, guys? Prices are too damn high. In fact, to the point where Texas is like, you know what, Governor Abbott's all, we need to do something about these diesel prices. Diesel prices, almost $6 in Texas. Soak that up for a second.
2: Amid soaring prices and a possible ban on exporting diesel.
3: Thinking about it very seriously, that can oftentimes lead to a little bit of an increase on gasoline for cars. So we're looking at it very seriously. We may do it.
2: A change in Texas. Dye diesel now fueling Texas roads.
4: He must have got a new poll because today he suspended letting farmers and truckers use red dyed diesel.
1: What the hell is red dye diesel? What are we doing here? That's desperation is what that is.
2: Dyed or off-road diesel is functionally the same as regular diesel, but dyed bright red as opposed to regular diesels.

0: That screams nervousness to me. That's what that. Now you can come out and say, "Look, we've never been better. They're crazy. They're wackadoos. They're all of the things." And there are a few people. Let's be real, on the Democratic side, and I want everybody to understand this. Do I think every MAGA nut that you see on the internet is really that crazy? No. Do I think that everybody who's got blue hair and a septum piercing represents the Democratic Party? No, but it sells, and that's what Trump is doing. Everything that he's doing here is he's just selling. He's going to be living in Texas, he and J.D. Vance, for the next several weeks to try to get Ken Paxton across the line. And the amount of money that they are having to spend to get him across the line is massive. It is massive. And the attacks, they're not working. Talifrico, Low T, all of this stuff, it's not working. Now, does it mean that he's going to win? No. But it means it scared the Republicans enough. Do I think right now, if we had midterms today, that the Republicans lose big? Yeah, I think so. But you never know what's going to happen between now and then. Something crazy could happen. I want to say an October surprise. There's already been enough. We pretty much know a lot of stuff. And people are looking at a few things. They're looking at the war, looking at the cost of life, which is massive. They're looking at the everyday fueling of their car. Not just the cost of food, not just the cost of goods, but they're looking at the everyday just going from point A to point B. And those are the things that matter. You heard John Kennedy yesterday from Louisiana saying when parents go to sleep at night, you know what they're not worried about? What's going on with the football coach? What's going on over here? They said they're worried about the cost of life. That's important. And when you've got people starting to make moves, however small they are, it signals a weakness. And that weakness is, I think, growing right now for the Republicans. And somebody hit me up yesterday and said, you know, again, you just don't understand. It's the media's fault. You should be promoting all the great things the president does. It's the media's fault. And I'm like, the media is not doing anything other than reporting. Don't be confused with actual reporting rather than opinions. Okay? Don't be confused. If somebody says gas prices are up, that's not the media's fault that the prices are up. If people say life's more expensive, I can't afford stuff, that's not the media's fault that they can't afford stuff. What was the Chris Rock, great comedian, when he was talking about, you know, going to certain places in the hood? And, it, you know, going to the ATM machine and people screaming, you better watch out for the media because they blow everything out of proportions. Yeah, you're not worried about the media. Again, it's not the media's fault. The media's fault, in your eyes, is the fact that at times they've screwed up. Let's be honest. They've lied. And that goes on both sides of the media, the right and the left ecosphere of the media. But you're upset now because they're reporting what is going on and you don't like what is coming out. And because of that, you're angry. So you can blame the media, but when you ask the average person, hey, did the media take all your money? I think the answer is going to be a hot no. Speaking of taking all your money, do you guys remember this story?
1: This is the moment caught on camera that captured hearts around the country. The video we first showed you last week appearing to show 81-year-old Don Johnson lugging suitcases up the stairs for his courier job. All, he said, to help pay for his wife's cancer treatments.
2: Cancer treatment is very expensive.
1: The video, posted by a GoFundMe user named Aaron H., who said she caught the moment on her doorbell cam. Their story went viral, raising more than $700,000.

0: there was a problem.
1: Uh-oh. What could that problem be? She didn't have cancer? No. That's not the problem. The problem is...
0: GoFundMe says Erin H. doesn't exist,
1: oh.
0: And she wasn't a stranger.
2: Hi, everyone. My name is Amy Johnson, and I'm the daughter of Don and Josephine.
0: GoFundMe telling NBC News Erin H. was actually their daughter, Amy, who told them she believed their story would be more compelling coming from someone they didn't know. And that so-called doorbell video, Amy telling GoFundMe she shot that, too. Look closely. You can see the camera appearing to sway at various points.
1: So it's not real. Well, it is real. Not is real, but it is a real person whose wife has cancer, but the person who supposedly filmed it or took it from their Ring doorbell didn't exist. So it's just a story? I guess. So you got to give all the money back? I mean, does she have cancer, yes or no? Does he have to work, yes or no? Those are the questions that you need to ask. By the way, you're giving money to strangers. So, I mean, well, they could have fooled somebody. That's what you do. Give money to strangers. That's what happens. But it was the daughter. The daughter screwed the pooch.
0: Amy taking to social media over the weekend, saying the GoFundMe account was hers all along, but insisting the rest of the story is real.
2: My mother is suffering from pancreatic cancer, and my dad is delivering luggages to help.
0: GoFundMe has since shut the page down, refunding all the donations. A company spokesperson telling us, our trust and safety team identified factual misrepresentations, which directly violates our terms of service. The family hasn't responded to NBC News' specific questions about the story. Amy has set up a new crowdfunding page and has already raised tens of thousands.
1: If the story's real, but the person who filmed it was the daughter... I don't know how you guys feel about this. First of all, you're giving money freely. Oh, but you could be lied to. I understand, but you're giving money based on a story. You're not expecting it to be an investment. Well, I don't want to be lied to. I understand that. But we're adult enough to know this is kind of what happens in the world of GoFundMe. But if the rest of the story is true, then you're an adult. You make a decision. You're giving money to people you don't know. It's not an investment. So how many of these stories have we heard? You got to, if you're serious about, like, I want to protect my money, you got to be, you know, give it to, if you want to give money, give it to someplace you trust. And what was that story a few years ago? Was it a man and woman who pretended, it was like a woman said, oh, this homeless guy helped me with the, gas for the car, and, you know, and they raised all of this money and became the big time story. And then they come to find out they were just scamming everybody. They weren't giving him any of the money. And, you know, it blew up in their face. And I thought, you know what, though? You're giving money to these people. What do you expect? So take it for what it's worth, right? And if this is real and it looks like it's real outside of the fact that it wasn't a Ring doorbell, you know, dad's still out there. We're not asking the real question, which is why does the 81-year-old man have to work so hard to pay for his wife's cancer treatments to keep her alive and to keep them fed? That's a bigger issue that we should be talking about. So, but people give freely. It's a free country. You should know what you're getting into. It's not like they were sending you out a prospectus that was all a lie. This wasn't Elizabeth Holmes trying to get your last dollar. Oh, that's not very nice, Chad. Elizabeth Holmes has the same cadence as Mitch McConnell. Well, old Mitch McConnell, not the one that's maybe or maybe not living. We're not quite sure. Speaking of being fooled, don't be when it comes to your data. Too many people out there trying to fool you, and they could do it easier than ever before. Incogni stops that. Let me tell you something. 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Your car, can snitch on you. What? A guy's insurance went up 20%. 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
1: Men, just want to let you know, according to this woman, you're screwed.
19: I did an experiment and made a dating app profile as a guy. I can honestly say it's been the worst experience of my life. So I'm Jake, 29, diesel mechanic, owns a truck, owns a dog, doesn't live with his mom, a normal, employed, perfectly fine man. 4 days. Here's what y'all said to Jake. First girl, message one. Not hi, not hey. How much do you make at your job? All I said was good morning and you ran a credit check. Second girl, I ask her out. She goes, I only do dates over 100 and I need to see the reservation first. The reservation? Like, I'm submitting a purchase order for approval. Third one just asked me if I could be an angel and pay for her Aritzia cart online. That's the whole conversation I got. I lasted 4 days pretending to be a man, and I wanted to throw my phone in a lake. Y'all do this every day. Men, be honest in the comments. Is this normal? Because I'm genuinely embarrassed for us.
1: Is it normal? I don't know. I'm dated for a while. My assumption is it probably is semi-normal now on the online dating sphere. It's tough out there. That's why they're building robots. And even when you do finally find somebody, you could put yourself in a situation where things don't go the way you want. Case in point, this that happened the other day at the Giants baseball game.
20: Holy smokes, Mike. Look at this.
21: Well, if there's ever a true definition of a multitasking mother, that is the deal right there.
20: Oh, my goodness.
21: I think she's an Olympic champion.
20: Did I just hear that guy say, did you forget something?
21: Look at Dad. Oh, yeah, did you bring the ketchup?
1: So that was a viral video that went out. And the mom of the year, everybody talks about, oh, look at her, she's great. She got pissed at everybody. Why? Because they've destroyed her husband, who was there, with the other child. She's got an armful of food. She's got the baby in her, in her arms, and she got all this stuff, and now she's having to defend her husband because everybody's like, you need to leave him. He's a loser. He's all of these things. You just can't win. You can't win at all, guys. I'm telling you right now, this is why robots. 323-538-2423. At Chad Benson Show is your X, Insta, YouTube, and all those other things that are available to us in the social media world. And right here on the Chad Benson Show. She says, friends and family started calling and texting us immediately. We laughed at the narration because anyone who knows our family knows how ridiculous it is to suggest that Ramsey's never helps with our kids. But the clip spread. Too bad. You're in trouble now. The internet has spoken, Ramses, and you are done. Meanwhile, as we talk about relationships and whatnot and parenting, guess who's back in court? Old Lindsay.
22: All eyes are on prosecutors during the hearing, who could announce whether they plan to retry the case. Immediately after the mistrial earlier this month, Plymouth County District Attorney Tim Cruz declined to say whether he'd pursue the case further.
23: The noise in this case may be louder than it is for other prosecutions in our county, but we have treated it the same as any other case. Children were murdered, and it's our job to seek justice.
22: Meanwhile, defense lawyers for Clancy are pushing to have the case dismissed, as well as investigate the holdout juror who prompted the mistrial.
1: Yeah, I doubt they're going to dismiss that. What do you think? They're going to dismiss? Really? It's like, three kids are dead. We're not really sure if you were crazy or if you're just a murderer, so we're just going to let it go. I don't think that's going to happen at all, is what I'm telling you. So I have a feeling they may push this out a little longer, see if they can come to some sort of agreement. But even then, I still, how can you not? How can you not prosecute? At least try again. So we shall see. And the other thing is, does she get a fair trial now? Everybody in that area knows. You're going to have to move that trial somewhere else. Speaking of trials, Krista Pike, she was convicted of murder in Tennessee. And she is going to be executed tomorrow unless the Supreme Court steps in. We're going to talk about it. First time a woman's been executed in Tennessee in 200 years. We discuss that straight ahead. Chad Benson Show.
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1: Tennessee is about to do something, and the nation's paying attention to it. They're going to execute a woman.
2: She's been on Tennessee's death row for more than 30 years, but tonight, Krista Gayle Pike is making the Supreme Court face a question it's never answered before. Does psychological terror caused by the process of lethal injection rise to cruel and unusual punishment? Pike's legal team says yes, now hoping to convince the justices that her execution would cause her to relive the traumas of sexual violence she says she endured as a child. What's not in question? Pike's conviction for the murder of Colleen Slemner in 1995.
3: The motive of the crime appears to be a blood triangle.
2: 18-year-old Pike was afraid Slemner was trying to steal her boyfriend, so she, the boyfriend, and another friend lured Slemner to a deserted path.
4: The victim's partially dressed body was found in this brushy area Friday morning. An autopsy confirmed she was slashed repeatedly with a meat cleaver and some other small cutting device.
1: Yeah, it was brutal what she did. Now, she was 18. I think Slemner was 17, 18. They were all teenagers. And it was a Job Corps thing. And the Colleen Slemner, who was killed, she was taking this because she wanted to learn about computers, how to take computers apart, put them back together. And there was some sort of love triangle. And this was not a... we got into an argument situation.
2: Pike admitted to smashing Slemmer's skull with a rock, even saving a piece as a gruesome crime scene souvenir. Her confession to police played at her trial.
5: Some of you think I just like that because she made me so mad. I just can't lose her. She
2: Pike's boyfriend was 17 at the time and not eligible for the death penalty and got life with the possibility of parole. But Pike was sentenced to death for the murder.
6: It is therefore ordered that you shall be put to death.
5: Please help my mom.
1: Yeah. And it's been 30 plus years. The other girl that was there, she kind of, you know, first one in gets the best deal. I think she got 6 years probation. And they tortured her for hours as well. This was not just a fight somewhere kind of thing. And, you know, you carried around a piece of the skull. That's an issue.
2: Colleen Slemmer's mother, Mae Martinez, watched in court as her daughter's skull was introduced into evidence.
7: I thought we buried a whole child. But it turns out that a stake held onto her head for 10 months.
2: Now, with Tennessee set to execute Pike, its first woman in 200 years, Martinez plans to witness Pike's lethal injection, bringing a photo of Colleen with her.
7: I will sit there with her, picture in my hand, and as she gets hooked up to a needle to go to sleep, she can look at the picture.
1: Oh. Yeah. And it is the first woman in 200 years here in Tennessee. And somebody asked me yesterday, who was the last woman? I said, her name was Jenny. It, really, what did Jenny do? Probably talked back would be the thing that I would say. Because it was at a time when, let's just say, Jenny had no rights. So this is realistically the first one where you've seen it go through the entire process. I don't think Jenny had the same appeals, if you get where I'm going with that. And this lady's had a ton of appeals. There is no doubt about that.
2: But Pike is still hoping for a last-minute stay of execution, with the intersection of mental health and criminal justice increasingly in the spotlight, on the heels of the Lindsey Clancy trial that gripped the nation.
5: Yes, I can. Thank you.
2: Pike's legal team saying at an August hearing that her crimes were a result of undiagnosed bipolar disorder and PTSD from a traumatic childhood, most recently arguing in her petition to the Supreme Court because her assaults involved being physically overpowered and immobilized by men, the execution constitutes a near-perfect replication of the sensory conditions of her rapes.
1: And what she's asking for, which is she wants an all-female execution team. So I'm not quite sure if that's what she's got. They moved her over, or they're moving her over today. They may have even done it last night to the place where she'll be executed. It's, you know, 30 plus years. And you guys know the way I feel about the entire death penalty thing at this point in time is it's not a deterrent. This isn't, you know, string them up after, you know, you found them guilty in the saloon kind of thing. And they're just, it isn't that deterrent. Now, the mental health side of stuff, you know, I don't think the Supreme Court's going to, you know, do anything with this. But we will see. Again, do I think that, you know, looking at the Supreme Court and the makeup of the Supreme Court, do I think that there's going to be any? This isn't one of those things where there's a doubt that she did it. There isn't was there DNA involved? There isn't any of that. She admitted she was the one who caused the fatal blow. There isn't any of those things hanging over this. It's the mental health side of stuff. Is that enough? Because it's been 30 plus years. I still think it is.
8: She was raped by 5 different people.
2: Bethany Brand, who evaluated Pike in prison in 2023 and testified on her behalf, told us Pike likely dissociated during the murder.
9: She was seeing herself floating above the scene of what was going on and looking down on herself and Colleen. That goes back to some of the earlier impact of trauma.
2: All the Tennessee courts have ruled against Pike, and the state now says her argument is, quote, meritless, and has urged the U.S. Supreme Court to reject her request for a stay of execution. But Pike told NBC News in a letter from death row this week that she's at peace, adding, I am not afraid to die. I am only nervous about the process.
1: And we'll find out if that's true. I mean, you know. She's going to find out tomorrow. I don't foresee the Supreme Court stepping in. There would have to be such mitigating factors that they left out about the abuse and the trauma, and it's a Hail Mary. So, and this, you know, there's one of the question about, do women get treated differently in these situations? You know, I mean, she's the only female on death row in Tennessee. And as of tomorrow, there will be no more. But, you know, even we're just talking about the Lindsey Clancy thing. If a man would have claimed the same thing, would they have been afforded even a holdout juror anywhere? Probably not.

What do you guys think? Let me know. 323-538-2423. At Chad Benson Show is your X, your Insta, your YouTube, and all those other things. We love hearing from all of you right here on the Chad Benson Show. Speaking of that, somebody tweeted at me last night, first of all, that Jim Kennedy, our buddy, is somehow, I pay all kinds of money to Jim, which is not true. Jim is a political pundit. He does this way to spread his business and whatnot. And, you know, he's my friend. He's one of the first people in this industry who, you know, we became friends, and he's a good dude and he's smart. And then the comeback from that was, you're a commie. I'm like, where did that even come from? And that you are part of the deep state and part of the oil, essentially the oil industry, I guess is the best way to describe it at that point in time, because, you know, I guess they're fleecing America or whatnot. I'm never really sure where people are going in those situations. Where I'm being accused of something, but I'm not quite sure exactly what it is I did and where I did it, too. Because a feeling person was listening to the podcast and is reacting to something I said, if that makes any sense. So it's maybe taken out of order. I don't know. But again, we do love hearing from all of you. And I try to get back to everybody as best I can. It's not always easy. Because, again, it's a little dog and pony show. Got a text message from 6936. We're talking about Gaza and how many deaths were there. And now, IDF is reporting 70-plus thousand deaths. How many of those were militants and whatnot? But 70-plus thousand, that's from the IDF. And not just from sources, but it is from the IDF. They dispute how many deaths are civilians, but not how many deaths are there. And if you've not seen the satellite footage of Gaza, it is, I mean, you know, it's frightening. So you see the before, and there's, you know, homes and hospitals and buildings and whatnot. And then they bring it over this line, and it's just nothing. It's just dirt. That's all that's left is just dirt. And it's, I mean, it's not a good thing. It's not, and it's not going anywhere. I mean, the reality is we could sit here, we could talk about Hamas and the Houthis and, you know, all of this kind of stuff, but the Palestinian people, there are issues there that haven't been resolved. And I think to some peace in the Middle East that is somewhat lasting, that is an issue that needs to be resolved sooner rather than later. And I don't know if sooner is coming anytime soon. When you see stuff like that, you're just, I mean, eviscerated is the best way to describe that. And that new movie, Naza, oh, man. If you guys don't know what that new movie is, it's called Naza. And I guess Naza is immense. Essentially, it's two words, but when you put them together, it's like collateral damage. But it is a, and we're going to get into it later on this week. I'm trying to get the directors on. I know Bibi came out and said it's blood libel, and they're both Israeli, the directors. And Yuval Abraham and Rachel Azor are the directors, and they're both Israeli, and, you know, BB wants them gone. Blood libel. He is pissed about it and wants it shown nowhere at all. And there's some stuff in there that, you know, it's brutal. I'm not going to lie to you guys. It is brutal. Some of the stuff I've seen and what these soldiers have said they did, which is, again, brutal. It's war. It's not pretty. But then there comes a point in time, and we've talked about this, when you cross from, you know, being somebody who is in a war and fighting for survival to becoming a cruel, evil SOB.

0: And some of these guys talk about the fact that that's what they've become. So, interesting. But during that text message back and forth, well, you know what? He said, I appreciate you reading my, you know, text message. I didn't leave anything out. I don't do that. It's not who I am. He goes, you did read my text without editing, and I do appreciate that. And I always will. Love, hate, good, bad, as long as you just don't leave a lot of cuss words if you can leave the voicemail. That's all I'm saying. 323-538-2423 at Chad Benson Show. It is your X, your Insta, YouTube, all those other things. Like I say, feel free to leave voicemail, all those things. We'll be live tonight on YouTube as well. Boer Capital, a couple days from now, Boer Capital is doing their thing. What is their thing? Well, their thing's awesome, kids. Let me tell you about it. It is the Game Plan webinar, live, 3:30 Pacific, 6:30 Eastern, free for you. 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He's going to walk you through what's going on in the world. AI, is it overvalued? Could the pop come at any moment? Same thing with tax. What's going on with commodities across the board, the energy markets, geopolitical issues, how those all play into this, and it's absolutely free for you. 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
0: It's always good to get our learn on, because I always tell the kids, the more you learn, baby, the more you earn. And it's not always just about going to college. There's a lot of things that happen when it comes to words, in particular, that you can use in a phrase that makes you hip and cool with the youth of America.
20: Now it's time for the urban word of the day. The young have a vocabulary all their own, and we break it down for you. It's called the urban word of the day.
0: All right. Your urban word of the day. Washed. Washed. Now, you're thinking, oh, like where I used to stink, but I don't stink anymore? No, that's not what it means. Washed means used to be the cool, the all that. Now you're washed. Meaning, think about washed up. You're not any of those things anymore. You're just, ugh. You don't want to be washed. Unless, of course, you're talking about hygiene. Or you're washing money. And you don't want to do that either? Don't say that I said that. Washed is not a good thing to be, though. So if somebody says, oh, man, Grandpa over here is washed, that means you used to be cool, but you're not cool anymore. You don't want to be washed, which is your urban word of the day.
20: That was the urban word of the day. Now you know.
0: It's always good to know, and we'd like to know what you think. 323-538-2423. At Chad Benson Show is your X and your Insta. And we're thinking about doing a big horror movie super-duper countdown. Normally we do like the top 10, but we're thinking about breaking it up into best slasher movies, best, you know, zombie movies, those kind of things. So let us know what you think. Get that in there. Best comedy, horror comedy, bunch of those things that are out there. So feel free to tweet at us, at Chad Benson Show. Appreciate it when you do that, as well as the Instagram. You can always DM me there. Check out our Facebook as well. And, of course, let's not forget about the YouTube. We'll be live tonight on YouTube right around 8 o'clock Eastern. So if you have a chance, we appreciate it when you check that out, because we're going to be doing a lot of fun stuff tonight. So feel free to check that out. But let us know what you think about the Halloween countdown. Should we break it up like that? We really do appreciate all that you guys do when you guys chime in there. It really helps us out right here on The Chad Benson Show. Coming up, hour number three of the program. Lots of stuff to still get to. Our military analyst, Mike Lyons, going to join the program, talk about what's going on, not just in the Middle East, but also Ukraine and Russia, AI, and what's happening in the military, because that's a big deal that needs to be talked about more and more before we unleash this thing. Top of that, we got our motivation from our buddy Rodney. He'll be giving us spitting the facts. We've got a little watch trending as well. Plus, and I love this, GoFundMe. What happened with a GoFundMe in Texas? We will discuss that, among other things. Hour number three, straight ahead. This is the Chad Benson Show.
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0: She said no to the foursome she claimed one of the fraternity brothers proposed. Another time, she recalled a group of multiple men walking into a room, and I was instantly horrified, and I remember squealing out loud and running across the room and hiding under the covers on another bed. Several of the frat brothers have issued statements saying they did nothing wrong.
1: ABC's Aaron Katursky. There are calls for an independent investigation. A big announcement from the Pentagon expected today. ABC's Lina Moise.
2: Defense Secretary Pete Hegseth is set to announce major cuts in military leadership, cutting the number of generals and admirals by 20%. Last September, Hegseth warned top brass of changes while pushing new fitness and grooming standards.
3: It's tiring to look out at combat formations, or really any formation, and see fat troops. Likewise, it's completely unacceptable to see fat generals and admirals.
2: Today's announcement comes the same day the U.S. is withdrawing troops from Iraq. The final troops set to leave today. It's the second time the U.S. has withdrawn.
1: Barring any last-minute clemency, Tennessee death row inmate Krista Gayle Pike is set to be executed in a couple of hours. If it happens, she would be the first woman executed in Tennessee in 200 years. Pike stabbed and beat a classmate to death in 1995. Her supporters have argued her history of mental illness should have been considered. I'm Sherry Preston, ABC News.
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8: Goodbye. No fear. Just facts. This is America's First News. This morning with Gordon Deal.
9: Thanks for being with us. Welcome into Wednesday, September 30th. Gordon Deal with Nicole Murray. Some of our top stories and headlines. Trump and AI executives sign a voluntary safety agreement. Text messages emerge in the Cornell University gang rape case. Defense Secretary Pete Hegseth reportedly will announce a 20% cut to the ranks of senior officers like generals and admirals. An adult male named Backpack is the winner of the 12th annual Fat Bear Week competition that celebrates Katmai National Park in Alaska. Four more wild card playoff baseball games today. And the middle schooler who led a wildly successful diaper drive in Phoenix. Her story in about 20 minutes. A new exclusive report from Axios finds that OpenAI, Anthropic, and security researchers are investigating tens of thousands of incidents in which their frontier models took steps that outside evaluators would consider problematic. It's not just the handful of incidents that have been made public. Here's Madison Mills, senior AI reporter at Axios. Madison, what are you hearing?
10: Yeah, we're hearing that there are tens of thousands of incidents that AI companies, the biggest ones in the world, are investigating. And previously, we thought this number was just in the dozens. So really, the big picture here is the scale of incidents is much larger than was previously known before we broke this story. And another takeaway here is, you know, what is an incident? That can really range in severity. It can be anything from an agent kind of acting on its own without a human prompting it. It can be as bad as an agent escaping a sandbox, getting access to the internet when it wasn't originally given access. So there's a wide range in what these incidents could look like. Not all of them are this kind of sci-fi worst case scenario, but they're certainly concerning for a lot of the AI safety advocates that I talk to.
9: When we talk about sandbox, we talk about like a testing arena, essentially, right?
10: Yeah, that's exactly right. And one that is typically not given any form of internet access intentionally.
9: Okay. Explain, I guess, some of the episode examples that you've found here.
10: Well, not only are there recent episode examples that we've found, in fact, the AI companies have started disclosing them because the parties that were impacted have started disclosing them. So some of the latest examples are this Australian government breach. Private medical data was accessed by agents as part of that. You also had ChatGPT user images leaked. So for anyone who has not remembered to toggle off training data in their ChatGPT settings, they were vulnerable to this leak. Over 50 user images that were just pictures people had uploaded to chat for whatever reason were leaked online, and the company is still working to remove those incidents. I'm told that the incidents in the tens of thousands that we reported mirror the severity of the Australian Medicare breach, which, you know, is actually considered a lower severity event in the AI world because it's not a big hack. It's just something where an agent did something that a human didn't necessarily prompt or want it to do.
9: Well, we're speaking with Madison Mills, senior AI reporter at Axios. The story is called Top AI companies probing tens of thousands of security incidents. It's an exclusive story. How comfortable can we be here that the likes of AI or OpenAI and Anthropic are able to manage all these or shut them down or do whatever they do?
10: I mean, that is one of the biggest takeaways, too. I've talked to so many researchers the past couple of months who've told me that the technology is getting better at such an exponential rate.

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0: and so she's going to be okay.
1: Her father says Kristen Sargent was dancing on a couch when she fell out a window, landing on the pool deck below, a lounge chair possibly breaking her fall. It happened during the Georgia-Oklahoma football game last weekend. Changing customer tastes and a shift toward online shopping have sounded the death knell for one of the nation's last great department stores.
2: With giant windows facing the street, Neiman Marcus was a throwback to a time when storefront displays were the best advertising. 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
2: Today, the store goes dark for good. Jim Ryan, ABC News in Dallas-Fort Worth.
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16: Is the fox watching the hen house? Good morning, I'm Gordon Deal, along with Nicole Murray on this Wednesday, September 30th. Glad you could join us. Here's what's up this hour.
17: President Trump said leaders of tech companies have signed a pledge to self-police the rapid development of AI.
16: The War Secretary makes high-ranking personnel cuts. Meanwhile, we'll have a report about the lack of transparency at the Pentagon.
17: We're seeing some text messages between the alleged victim and her accusers in the Cornell gang rape case. Hear what was said.
16: And the restaurant Math and Science for turning a profit on buffets.
18: They say they study both what people eat and what they throw out, and why they do that is if people are throwing out a lot of certain type of food, that shows that something is wrong with it. It's being made improperly, or it's not hot enough, or something, and they want to minimize that because they do not want to waste food.
16: Heather Haddon at the Wall Street Journal zeroes in on how Golden Corral manages buffets. President Trump says tech CEOs have signed a pledge establishing voluntary standards for keeping artificial intelligence safe. According to a copy of the agreement posted by Trump on Truth Social, the companies agreed to work with independent auditors to assess whether AI systems are working as designed. Trump also reiterated his support for rapid expansion of data centers as concerns mount over AI safety and the industry's growing footprint in communities.
19: Renaming artificial intelligence, because it's not artificial, we all agree on that, and we're going to be renaming it superintelligence, officially renaming it.
16: Data centers, which provide the computing power to train and run AI models, have drawn opposition in communities nationwide over concerns about electricity demand, utility costs, and other local impacts. A lunch yesterday followed Trump's first face-to-face meeting on Sunday with Anthropic CEO Dario Amodei, a critic of the president's preference for minimal regulation.

0: reportedly exchanged by a defendant and the woman who claims she was assaulted during a gang rape at Cornell University 2 years ago have been published by CBS News a day after prosecutors in central New York said they were reopening a criminal investigation. In one of the messages, the unnamed male defendant appears to apologize to the woman for, quote, how things went down. He said he and another male were too intoxicated to, quote, shut it down before it got way out of hand. In reply, the woman, who was 20 at the time, wrote, none of the sexual stuff was illegal, and stated that she liked being with him and another man. Later, she suggested they smoke together again, but, quote, leave out the extra 5 billion men. Tompkins County DA Matthew Van Houten.
1: If you take that Snapchat being vile and crude and vulgar, that did not have any relevance to the issue of whether Jane Doe consented to what was happening.
0: A Cornell internal probe led to expulsions and suspensions. 10 minutes now after the hour on This Morning, America's First News.
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0: Glad you're with us. 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
11: ABC News, I'm Sherry Preston. At the last minute, a federal appeals court has halted the scheduled execution of Krista Pike, who was to have been put to death about a half hour from now. The judges saying they want to review whether Pike's allegations of rape as a child were fully considered at her sentencing. She was to have been the first woman put to death in Tennessee in 200 years. Israeli Prime Minister Benjamin Netanyahu says a pilot stabbed another pilot and then tried to crash the aircraft carrying dozens of Israelis, passengers and crew, staging a dramatic intervention to subdue the attacker. Yasmin Abakas had a daughter on board and says she was told
12: a few Israelis ran away to the guy. He took a knife and tried to kill the pilot. They take his hand and put him on the floor.
11: There is a lot of blood around, they said as well. Israel is threatening it as a terror incident. U.S. military announcing it's completed the full withdrawal of all troops from Iraq. This is ABC News.
13: Good morning. The KFQD weather forecast for Anchorage and the Valley. Developing showers, mid-40s today. Light north winds, showers and low 30s tonight. Clouds tomorrow, 42 to 46. There's a chance of showers Thursday night. Lower 30s, becoming partly sunny. Middle to upper 40s on Friday. Partly sunny, mid-40s Saturday. I'm KFQD meteorologist Russ Murley.
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15: Thanks for spending time with us. Welcome into Wednesday, September 30th. Gordon Deal with Nicole Murray. Some of our top stories and headlines. Trump and AI executives sign a voluntary safety agreement. Text messages emerge in the Cornell University gang rape case. Defense Secretary Pete Hegseth to announce a 20% cut to the ranks of senior officers like generals and admirals. Crude oil shipments in the Strait of Hormuz are approaching pre-war levels. Supreme Court allowing the Trump administration to rapidly deport immigrants to countries that are not their own. And the ninth grader from Georgia who has achieved a perfect 1600 on the SAT. His story in about 20 minutes. This portion of the program is brought to you by Incogni. 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The race for AI supremacy among labs, companies, and countries may be impossible to reconcile with the push for AI safety. It's a story by Madison Mills, senior AI reporter at Axios. Madison, what's up here?
16: We're increasingly hearing from sources that the only solution to the amount of safety problems presented by AI is actually more AI. And that's because the scale of agentic activity has gotten so vast. I reported over the weekend that there are tens of thousands of incidents that security researchers are still investigating. The only way to be able to look into that scale of a problem is by using AI tools. So a very meta thing here, where the very potential problem that security researchers are spending all of their time looking into can only be accomplished by using that very same tool.
15: Jeez. Okay, so Is this about, I don't know, profits versus safety here at this stage?
16: Yeah, I mean, that's something that some of the safety advocates I've talked to have said, that, you know, there, if anyone watched Saturday Night Live, they saw this Dario Amodei sketch where he said, you know, somebody stop me from doing this. And that's what the safety advocates would say, that it's, in their view, a little bit ironic to hear the AI companies ask for somebody to slow them down. What the AI companies would say is that they can't slow down because, one, to your point, the competitors will just continue, and then they are, you know, operating as businesses. They don't want that. But also, the kind of broader argument from them is that China isn't having anybody force them to slow down. And do we really want China to be ahead of the U.S. on AI? So that's an argument that's also been successful from the AI companies when it comes to regulatory conversations that they've had in Washington as well.
15: Jeez, I had a guy on who said that largely this request for government regulation is all about publicity as these teams, these companies try to go public. There may be some truth to that, but it does seem like, based on what you've reported, there are concerns here.
16: Yeah, and I mean, you go back to the founding of these companies, like OpenAI and Anthropic were both started by people who said at the time they were starting these companies because they were worried about AI safety. And now, you know, as they've gotten closer to going public, we have financial details from both OpenAI and Anthropic. These are the fastest growing startups in American history when it comes to their revenue numbers. I mean, just billions and billions of dollars in not only revenue, but also losses for these companies. So it'll be interesting once they do go public to see how that, and if that changes how they approach safety.
15: We're speaking with Madison Mills, senior AI reporter at Axios. She's got a good story that's called The Trillion-Dollar AI Safety Paradox. So they're seeking self-policing in some ways, these companies, but I get the sense, too, they're not being fully transparent about what's going on.
16: Yeah, it's really interesting. So OpenAI disclosed that they had dozens of security incidents with third parties, which is just code for like, oh, companies or people who we work with have had issues. OpenAI's wording on this is that they don't want to disclose that somebody had a problem with their technology and potentially put that company at risk. Like, hypothetically, if company A had a security problem, OpenAI doesn't want to publicize that and make that company more vulnerable to additional security challenges. Of course, other people that I talk to say that that is just a publicity line from OpenAI, and that there's certainly a massive push from AI security researchers for these AI companies to be more open and disclose incidents as

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0: 1,000-pound backpack the bear overcame an injury in 2007 to win the most votes this year. On the other side, a lady bear known simply as number 910, one for the women. Sherry Preston, ABC News.
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7: Policing technology. Good morning, I'm Gordon Deal, along with Nicole Murray, on this Wednesday, September 30th. Glad you could be with us. Here's what we have for you this hour.
8: President Trump and tech executives have signed a set of voluntary safety standards aimed at artificial intelligence.
7: Text messages have surfaced between the alleged victim and her accusers in the Cornell gang rape case. Hear what was said.
8: The Venezuelan man shot by an ICE agent during a traffic stop in Texas has been charged with assaulting a federal officer.
7: And it's not just a handful of incidents in which AI agents have gone rogue. It's tens of thousands.
9: The AI companies have started disclosing them because the parties that were impacted have started disclosing them. So some of the latest examples are this Australian government breach. Private medical data was accessed by agents as part of that. You also had ChatGPT user images leaked.
7: Madison Mills at Axios on AI test models taking steps considered problematic. President Trump says tech CEOs have signed a pledge establishing voluntary standards for keeping artificial intelligence safe. According to a copy of the agreement posted by Trump on Truth Social, the companies agreed to work with independent auditors to assess whether AI systems are working as their designers intended.
10: I believe they're going to be used for the good, and when they're not, we're going to be able to nab them. But there's going to be a tremendous self-policing aspect.
7: Trump also reiterated his support for rapid expansion of data centers as concerns mount over AI safety and the industry's growing footprint in communities. The administration faces increasing scrutiny over risks posed by advanced AI after OpenAI and Anthropic reported their AI agents had gone rogue and hacked into other companies' systems. Trump said he would soon name a new official to lead White House policies on AI. He also wants the federal government to replace the term artificial intelligence with super intelligence. Former special counsel Jack Smith is defending how he handled efforts to prosecute President Trump. Testifying before the Senate Judiciary Committee yesterday, Smith rejected Republican assertions that his investigations of the then-former president were driven by partisanship or were used to improperly surveil GOP lawmakers during the Biden administration. Smith said he followed standard protocol and dismissed accusations that he was driven by politics.
11: I stand by my decisions as special counsel, including my decision to bring charges against President Trump. I made those decisions without regard to President Trump's political association, activities, beliefs.
7: He charged Trump in two felony indictments.

0: He and another male were too intoxicated, he said, to, quote, shut it down before it got way out of hand. In reply, the woman, who was 20 at the time, wrote, quote, none of the sexual stuff was illegal, and stated that she liked being with him and another man. Later, she suggested they smoke together again, but, quote, leave out the extra 5 billion men and ketamine. Thomas Jiffra is a lawyer for the unnamed accuser.
1: Look, that group chat tells you it happened. That's all you need to know. That's the smoking gun.
0: A Cornell internal probe led to expulsions and suspensions. 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
0: Glad you could be with us. Welcome into Wednesday, another midterm elections red flag for Republicans. Recent polling showing Democrats performing strongly in Senate battlegrounds and more reliably red states is fueling optimism that the party could clinch both chambers in November. Analysis from Caroline Vakil, campaign reporter at The Hill. Caroline, what are we seeing?
12: We're seeing sources of optimism for Democrats right now. You look at some of the recent polling in purple and red battleground states, even states where Democrats wouldn't have any business normally competing.

0: the researchers in charge of answering that question don't know the answer.
1: Wow. Thanks, Madison. Madison Mills, senior AI reporter at Axios. 20 minutes now in front of the hour. On This Morning, America's First News. Coming up next, a teacher catches grief for how they used AI.
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0: Thanks for being with us. It's Wednesday, which means it's time for another episode of our video series, When the Mic is Off. Posting today, should you bring your morning cup of coffee into a job interview? Nicole and I discuss it on Instagram, TikTok, Facebook, and X. Make sure you're following us for all of our latest videos. Just search for This Morning with Gordon Deal. It's time now for the mic drop with This Morning's Mike Gavin.
1: Good morning. Well, there are a few things that make our blood boil more than when we feel like someone isn't trying or they're pulling a fast one on us. We have a couple of those stories to talk about today. Let's start with the hot topic of the moment, AI. We know that plenty of teachers are using the tech to help prepare classroom lessons these days, and some aren't even trying to hide it anymore. A Reddit user's post went viral, showing a picture of the writing guide they got for an essay assignment. Not only was the writing guide made using AI, but the teacher just printed it out and copied the screenshot, including Google's AI overview, the Ask Anything search box, and many other telltale signs. Commenters mostly blasted the laziness, the bad print job, and the general apathy of this person who's supposed to be educating our kids.
0: Whoa.
1: Yeah.
0: Whoa.
1: Now, look, you know, I live with a teacher, and I know that they, you know, that the teachers are stretched awfully thin these days, and they need all the help they can get. And certainly the one that I know, she uses artificial intelligence to help prepare. But this idea that you're just going to, you know, just kind of, you know, plug in a screenshot and print it out and just hand it out, that's the ultimate of laziness, I feel like.
0: Yeah. Can we just, like, dress it up a little bit?
1: Yeah.
0: Make it seem like it came from, like, a, you know, a source you really worked with, looked at,
1: yeah,
0: examined,
1: it tested. Just, yeah, it just, as a teacher, I feel like you just kind of, like, lose the respect of your kids. Like, not only, you know, forget about whether, the proper stuff was on there for, you know, that the kids needed.
0: Yeah.
1: But this idea that, like, you're showing your kids that you don't care and you're not going to try and you're just phoning it in. You want to at least present that, yeah, that you're trying and that you have some authority over your class.
0: Or are you just a cutting edge teacher who knows really how to embrace today's technology and use it in the classroom?
1: Oh, so you're working more efficiently? Is that what you're saying?
0: Maybe.
1: Like why bother? You know, like, look, you know I'm using AI. We both know it. I'm just going to print it out, and, you know, we're just going to live with it.
0: Well, you know, when you're a teacher and you do this, you just open the door for students essentially to use AI back at you.
1: Yeah.
0: Right? In writing this essay.
1: There's that as well, yes. And, you know, food labels make all kinds of claims about being healthy in the hopes that we'll buy before we investigate any of that. Rarely, though, is the deception as blatant as this. A Whole Foods customer posted a video to TikTok explaining that she's been buying organic 365 ranch dressing from the store for years. And on the front of the bottle, the label claims that it's made without canola or soybean oil. She then turns the bottle around to show the ingredient list, and lo and behold, the first two ingredients are soybean and or canola oil. She says she brought the bottle to a manager's attention, who promptly took it from her and placed it back in the fridge. Commenters called it everything from deceptive to incompetence to gaslighting. Many said they don't trust anything the labels say, and one said that the whole store has turned into AI Foods.
0: Mm.
1: Now renamed Whole Foods AI Foods.
0: Yeah. Got it.
1: Yeah.
0: I suspect, I'm just guessing here, that there are certain levels that were not reached in the use of, say, soybean and canola oil, and therefore you can use that label?
1: Yeah.
0: There's some sort of technical definition of, you know, how many parts per million or something, you know, then it didn't reach that level. That's the only thing I can guess.
1: But
0: here,
1: would they be the first two ingredients? Those are generally the ingredients that are the most, right? Those are the biggest ingredients are the ones that they put first. They're generally in order of kind of how prevalent they are in something. I mean, it was probably just what it probably was some sort of a labeling error or something along those lines. I don't think they were intentionally trying to deceive in this situation. Somewhere along the line, somebody wasn't talking to each other and a mistake was made. I probably, most likely,
0: incorrect label on the wrong bottle or something like that.
1: Yeah, it's possible.
0: Thank you, Mike. 13 minutes now in front of the hour.
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0: Thanks for being with us. Car shoppers are paying more than ever for new models, and after they make the purchase, Americans are spending record amounts on the upkeep of those vehicles. According to a new study released by Insurify, Americans are spending more than $5,800 a year on upkeep. That includes what they spend on gas, insurance, maintenance. USA Today examined Insurify's list of the states where it costs the most to own and maintain a vehicle. Number one is Georgia, where total average ownership costs are more than $7,600 a year, including $3,100 for insurance. Second on the list is Maryland. Then there's Wyoming, Mississippi, and Missouri in the top five. 8 minutes now in front of the hour on This Morning. Once again, here's Nicole Murray.
13: And now, the three big things you need to know. Number one.
14: President Trump has hosted various AI tech leaders at the White House, where the group reportedly signed a voluntary safety pact, agreeing to self-regulate the technology.
15: I just have to do what's right. All I can tell you is that these big, powerful, very rich, very smart companies are going to be making massive contributions to communities.
14: The Trump administration has also launched an AI tool aimed at streamlining government services at America.gov.
13: Number two.
14: Excerpts of text messages exchanged by a defendant in the Cornell University gang rape case and the woman who claims she was assaulted have been published by CBS News a day after New York prosecutors said they were reopening a criminal investigation. Attorney Jeremy Saland, who represents one of the fraternity brothers, spoke on ABC News.
16: I can't speak to the other people, but solely as to my client, he is unequivocally innocent. And if he saw anything that he thought was wrong or dangerous, he would have reported it. But what he saw did not rise to that level.
14: Transcripts show that Jane Doe told campus police shortly after the 2024 incident that, quote, I can say with 100% confidence I was raped.
13: Number three.
14: An on-duty Kentucky state trooper has been fatally shot while conducting a traffic stop on a Warren County highway. Public information officer Caden Parker honoring Hayden Phillips.
17: Those who worked alongside of Hayden knew him as someone people could actually count on, both professionally and personally. He would actually do anything for anybody in this room at any time.
14: Phillips added that a suspect has been taken into custody and is being charged with murder. Three Florida counties have declared states of emergency amid the spread of dengue fever in the state. Health officials say a total of 190 cases have been confirmed. A woman has been arrested after allegedly leaving her four children at home alone while she took a cruise. 29-year-old Natalie Belazer from North Miami Beach is being charged with child neglect. iPhone customers are not happy. The New York Post reports that the nearly $1,200 device has shown signs of discoloration around the three rear cameras days after purchase.
0: Whoa. That's why I am proudly sticking with my iPhone 11.
14: Look at you living in the, what, the Stone Ages? Is that what the people say?
0: Yeah, something like that. This is my daughter's hand-me-up.
14: Hand-me-down. Okay.
0: I'm not sure which way it goes. She got the upgraded model. Dad did not.
14: Is Dad going to upgrade anytime soon?
0: Hell no. 6 minutes in front of the hour.
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20: 59,000 of those jobs added, while goods producers claimed the remaining 31,000. The official government report for all jobs comes out on Friday. Pittsburgh's Carnegie Mellon University has received the largest individual gift in higher education history, a $3 billion gift from Citadel CEO Ken Griffin. Most of that gift will be used to establish a new Miami campus for Carnegie Mellon. Griffin has been a staunch advocate for Miami since moving Citadel's headquarters there from Chicago in 2022. Wall Street is giving back some of its earlier gains, but still working higher across the board. The Dow Industrial Average just slightly onto the plus side. Meanwhile, the NASDAQ is up by more than 200 points. West Texas crude up 2% at $91 a barrel. That's Your Money Now.
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Thanks for being with us. A middle school kid in Arizona recently completed her fifth annual diaper drive to benefit a food bank in Phoenix. An entire U-Haul truck of donated diapers arrived after the organizing efforts of a 12-year-old named Sloan. This year's goal for the group, called Nourish Phoenix, was 22,500 diapers. She wound up with more than 30,000. She's been organizing the drive since she was just 7 years old. This year, the Huggies, Pampers, and Blueies kept pouring in until there was hardly any room to even walk around in her house. Sloan had learned of the need after volunteering at the food and clothing bank. While stocking food parcels, she noticed a section of the shelves was bare. After asking why, she was told that it was where the diapers were and that they were always among the most requested items and that they had already run out. And that's where her approach to getting donated diapers began. That'll do it for this hour. For Nicole Murray and Mike Gavin, I'm Gordon Deal. Thanks for listening to This Morning, America's First News.

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1: Is the fox watching the hen house? Good morning, I'm Gordon Deal, along with Nicole Murray, on this Wednesday, September 30th. Glad you could join us. Here's what's up this hour.
2: President Trump said leaders of tech companies have signed a pledge to self-police the rapid development of AI.
1: The War Secretary makes high-ranking personnel cuts. Meanwhile, we'll have a report about the lack of transparency at the Pentagon.
2: We're seeing some text messages between the alleged victim and her accusers in the Cornell gang rape case. Hear what was said.
1: And the restaurant Math and Science for turning a profit on buffets.
3: They say they study both what people eat and what they throw out, and why they do that is if people are throwing out a lot of certain type of food, that shows that something is wrong with it. It's being made improperly, or it's not hot enough, or something, and they want to minimize that because they do not want to waste food.
1: Heather Haddon at the Wall Street Journal zeroes in on how Golden Corral manages buffets. President Trump says tech CEOs have signed a pledge establishing voluntary standards for keeping artificial intelligence safe. According to a copy of the agreement posted by Trump on Truth Social, the companies agreed to work with independent auditors to assess whether AI systems are working as designed. Trump also reiterated his support for rapid expansion of data centers as concerns mount over AI safety and the industry's growing footprint in communities.
4: Renaming artificial intelligence, because it's not artificial, we all agree on that. And we're going to be renaming it superintelligence, officially renaming it.
1: Data centers, which provide the computing power to train and run AI models, have drawn opposition in communities nationwide over concerns about electricity demand, utility costs, and other local impacts. A lunch yesterday followed Trump's first face-to-face meeting on Sunday with Anthropic CEO Dario Amodei, a critic of the president's preference for minimal regulation. Former special counsel Jack Smith is defending how he handled efforts to prosecute President Trump. Testifying before the Senate Judiciary Committee yesterday, Smith rejected Republican assertions that his investigations of the then-former president were driven by partisanship or were used to improperly surveil GOP lawmakers during the Biden administration. Smith said he followed standard protocol and dismissed accusations that he was driven by politics.
5: After leaving office in January of 2021, President Trump illegally kept classified documents at his Mar-a-Lago social club and repeatedly tried to obstruct justice to conceal his continued retention of those documents.
1: He charged Trump in two felony indictments during his years out of office. The first focused on his alleged mishandling of classified documents. The second on his efforts to overturn the results of the 2020 election. Smith was compelled to drop the two cases after Trump won again in 2024. Excerpts of text messages reportedly exchanged by a defendant and the woman who claims she was a

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11: Glad you're with us. 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Nearly 5 months have passed, and hundreds of U.S. service members have been injured in the Middle East since the last time the Defense Department briefed the media on the state of the Iran war. Is this a lack of transparency or standard war procedure? Here's Mike Brest, defense reporter at the Washington Examiner. Mike, what did you look at?
12: The Pentagon has not briefed the media since May 5th, to be exact. Now, the secretary has taken questions here and there from traveling press when he's on the road, but it hasn't been in the briefing room where they've been asked specifically about the war. And so since that last briefing, a lot has happened. Over 400 U.S. troops have been injured. At least 5 have been killed in that time. We're still in a conflict in which there are roughly 50,000 U.S. service members in the region. So the conflict is still ongoing. There have been 95 U.S. service members who have reported injuries this month alone, and yet we've not heard how.

0: There were a couple instances in early September, for example, in which U.S. Central Command, which is in charge of the Middle East, has put out statements about attempted Iranian attacks that U.S. troops had prevented. But they have not confirmed in any way any attack that resulted in injuries, even though, as I said, there's a publicly available database that the Pentagon runs that does say there have been 95 troops injured in the month of September alone.
1: So I guess, furthermore, what is the Pentagon not actually telling us about these numbers?
0: So what they're not telling us is the severity of the injuries as well as how they occurred. And so in many cases, service members are lightly injured and then they can, you know, they get treated and they resume their regular duties within 48 hours. But not everyone. And there are, we have seen fatalities. So we know that this has been a very difficult conflict that has incurred U.S. fatalities, and yet we don't have details about how and where and when these troops were injured, what caused it, any lessons that they can learn about how to prevent similar attacks from happening successfully. And so we really just don't have a lot of information about the severity of the injuries as well as exactly what took place.
1: We're speaking with Mike Brest, defense reporter at the Washington Examiner. His story is called Pentagon Not Forthcoming on How Troops Are Injured in Iran War. You referenced kind of the push and pull here between transparency and operational security. Is this standard across most conflicts? Is this somehow unique to the Trump administration, Defense Department?
0: No, so it is definitely not unique. This is something that the military has always, and really any military deals with. Any military that is interested or, you know, values transparency, which the Pentagon says it does. And so there is this push and pull about trying to be honest with the American people who, you know, pay their taxes and their taxpayers fund the military. And so there's a level of honesty that the American people deserve for what the service members are doing. That being said, it should not be coming at the expense or putting troops in harm's way at the same time. And so that is the push and pull, you know, how to be transparent without giving up information that could unintentionally aid a U.S. adversary. And so it is a difficult battle to try and go back and forth with, but the American people do deserve a right to know what's going on and what their taxpayers are going to. In this conflict as well as in any conflict.
1: Yeah. What about the role of social media? You brought that up in your piece.
0: Yeah, so that's exactly it. Social media, we can see, we get both a lot of information that doesn't come from the Pentagon and can see it online, but that also means it hasn't been verified by the military or it hasn't necessarily been verified by anybody. You know, who's to say what exactly certain content that is purported to be something is on social media. And so CENTCOM has at times even put out statements trying to debunk narratives that they feel that they think are untrue that they see on social media or that Iranian state media are putting out there. And so part of this conflict, and as we're seeing in this new digital age that we're in, some part of the messaging or the narrative building about conflicts happens online and happens much faster than most militaries or most big organizations can operate because the time it takes to verify and understand and potentially investigate.
1: Thanks, Mike. Mike Brest, defense reporter at the Washington Examiner. 20 minutes now after the hour on This Morning, America's First News. Here's Nicole Murray.
2: And now, the three big things you need to know. Number one.
3: President Trump says tech executives have agreed to establish voluntary safety standards for AI and reiterated his support for rapid expansion of data centers.
4: I believe they're going to be used for the good, and when they're not, we're going to be able to nab them. But there's going to be a tremendous self-policing aspect.
3: Trump also signed an executive order directing the federal government to replace the term artificial intelligence with superintelligence across the executive branch.
2: Number two.
3: Former special counsel Jack Smith defended his derailed efforts to prosecute President Trump. During a Senate hearing yesterday, he told lawmakers he will not be silenced by continued threats of prosecution.
5: I stand by my decisions as special counsel, including my decision to bring charges against President Trump. I made those decisions without regard to President Trump's political association, activities, beliefs.
3: The two felony indictments against Trump focused on his mishandling of classified documents and his efforts to overturn the results of the 2020 election.
2: Number three.
3: Defense Secretary Pete Hegseth is set to announce today that the Pentagon will cut 20% of positions reserved for generals and admirals. The new target doubles the 10% overall reduction in leadership positions that Hegseth ordered in 2025. Tennessee is set to execute Krista Pike, the only woman on its death row, by lethal injection today. If the procedure happens as scheduled, Pike will become the only woman executed in the state in the last 200 years. The Venezuelan man shot by an ICE agent during a traffic stop in Texas has been charged with assaulting a federal officer. Officials say 28-year-old Wilbur Perez is also being charged with resisting and impeding a federal officer. How late in the day are you sipping coffee? Australian researchers are now recommending that you cut off caffeine intake 8.8 hours before bed.
6: Wow.
3: I can't do that.
6: 8.8 hours before bed. I thought caffeine had like a five-hour life. My rule is generally like 5 hours.
3: Really?
6: Yeah.
3: I sip it all day long. Ooh. I don't know how.
6: Maybe your body's just different.
3: I'm different, all right?
6: Well, you're different, that's for sure. 22 minutes after the hour.

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1: The team's looking good this season.
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0: Thanks for spending time with us. Restaurant chains like Golden Corral are offering more all-you-can-eat deals to attract cash-strapped diners. But rising food, labor, and fuel costs threaten profits. That's why these restaurants carefully watch what we throw away. It's a story by Heather Haddon, reporter at the Wall Street Journal. Heather, what's trending?
1: Buffets still exist. Golden Corral is the nation's largest buffet chain. And, you know, the pandemic was not kind to buffets, so I wouldn't say this is a huge booming category. And to make it work, you really have to study every little ounce of food you're serving. But obviously, you know, probably a lot of people know buffets in Las Vegas. They continue. There's a whole history of buffet chains in the U.S., but Golden Corral is the one that is still surviving, and the way it does it is by really being maniacal about what it serves.
0: Yeah, and what it throws out. I thought that was interesting.
1: Yeah, so they, talking to the CEO, they say they study both what people eat and what they throw out, and why they do that is if people are throwing out a lot of certain type of food, that shows that something is wrong with it. It's being made improperly, or it's not hot enough or something, and they want to minimize that because they do not want to waste food. It's so crucial that what they serve, people eat, and so they will look at, yeah, what people throw out and make changes based on it.
0: Wow. I mean, they actually, like, physically look in the trash, I guess. I don't know. It's the only way to do it, I guess.
1: I guess so.
0: And then, I guess, for Golden Corral, you mentioned, they have these modules at the buffet. It's not, as you said, they're necessarily trying to hide pricier items, but explain what happens there.
1: Yeah, they call them meal modules. And so, say, you have shrimp. Shrimp is very expensive. You're going to serve that, you know, with maybe some hush puppies or fries. Meatloaf will be paired with potatoes. So you try to pair those more expensive proteins with some cheaper offerings, you know, sides, vegetables, starches. And, you know, they say they don't hide anything, but in a lot of ways, those meals make sense. That's naturally what you might want to do, but it also helps spread out some of the costs of the really high cost items from the lower cost items with the lower cost items.
0: All right. We're speaking with Heather Haddon, restaurant reporter at the Wall Street Journal. The story is called How America's Biggest Buffet Chain Cracked the Math of All You Can Eat. She zeroed in on Golden Corral. They're not the only ones, obviously, in the buffet space. Who else is, I guess, at least trying something here?
1: Well, I talk more about all-you-can-eat deals, which a lot of chains or some, you know, sit-down chains are trying to do. Red Lobster famously had endless shrimp. They stopped it after they went bankrupt, but now they've brought it back in a limited-time form because they say they've figured out how to run it better this time, and people like it, and they're trying to make money off of it. And To continue Red Lobster, Olive Garden has brought back its all-you-can-eat pasta bowl, which they do annually, and have said that it's really helpful to bring back customers. We had Cracker Barrel with all-you-can-eat pancakes over the weekend. So, yeah, these are things that restaurant chains will kind of pulse in and then maybe pull back on, but it's helpful to create brand buzz and get people into their tables.
0: Yeah. What about all the costs, though, that these restaurants are facing?
1: Yeah, it's hard to run these, right? Look what happened to Red Lobster. They didn't run it well the last time. They say they've learned from their experiences. They have tiered pricing now, so higher cost markets will be more expensive for that set price than lower cost markets.
0: Thanks, Heather. Heather Haddon, reporter at the Wall Street Journal. 30 minutes now after the hour. On This Morning, America's First News.

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9: ABC News, I'm Wayne Cabot. A passenger plane nosedived 14,000 feet in under a minute when one pilot attacked the other in the cockpit.
10: He took a knife and tried to kill the pilot.
9: That from the mother of a passenger on a flight that left Dubai for Tel Aviv. Mostly Israelis on board. Israel treating this as a terror incident. Passengers and crew subdued the attacker. The plane made a safe emergency landing in Saudi Arabia. Tennessee's planned execution of 50-year-old Krista Gayle Pike for a murder she committed at age 18 was stopped 1 hour before the injection was planned. The federal appeals court wants more time to review her allegations of being raped as a child. The New York Times reports Ken Paxton told donors at a Senate fundraiser last week President Trump hurt his campaign by holding a convention in Texas. The Times says it has audio of him saying that. A Paxton advisor calling the story manipulated nonsense. This is ABC News.
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12: Thanks for spending time with us. Welcome into Wednesday, September 30th. Gordon Deal with Nicole Murray. Some of our top stories and headlines. Trump and AI executives sign a voluntary safety agreement. Text messages emerge in the Cornell University gang rape case. Defense Secretary Pete Hegseth to announce a 20% cut to the ranks of senior officers like generals and admirals. Crude oil shipments in the Strait of Hormuz are approaching pre-war levels. Supreme Court allowing the Trump administration to rapidly deport immigrants to countries that are not their own. And the ninth grader from Georgia who has achieved a perfect 1600 on the SAT. His story in about 20 minutes. This portion of the program is brought to you by Incogni. 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The race for AI supremacy among labs, companies, and countries may be impossible to reconcile with the push for AI safety. It's a story by Madison Mills, senior AI reporter at Axios. Madison, what's up here?
13: We're increasingly hearing from sources that the only solution to the amount of safety problems presented by AI is actually more AI. And that's because the scale of agentic activity has gotten so vast. I reported over the weekend that there are tens of thousands of incidents that security researchers are still investigating. The only way to be able to look into that scale of a problem is by using AI tools. So a very meta thing here, where the very potential problem that security researchers are spending all of their time looking into can only be accomplished by using that very same tool.
12: Jeez. Okay, so Is this about, I don't know, profits versus safety here at this stage?
13: Yeah, I mean, that's something that some of the safety advocates I've talked to have said, that, you know, if anyone watched Saturday Night Live, they saw this Dario Amodei sketch where he said, you know, somebody stop me from doing this. And that's what the safety advocates would say, that it's, in their view, a little bit ironic to hear the AI companies ask for somebody to slow them down. What the AI companies would say is that they can't slow down because, one, to your point, the competitors will just continue, and then they are, you know, operating as businesses. They don't want that. But also, the kind of broader argument from them is that China isn't having anybody force them to slow down. And do we really want China to be ahead of the U.S. on AI? So that's an argument that's also been successful from the AI companies when it comes to regulatory conversations that they've had in Washington as well.
12: Jeez, I had a guy on who said that largely this request for government regulation is all about publicity, as these teams, these companies try to go public. There may be some truth to that, but it does seem like, based on what you've reported, there are concerns here.
13: Yeah, and I mean, you go back to the founding of these companies, like OpenAI and Anthropic were both started by people who said at the time they were starting these companies because they were worried about AI safety. And now, you know, as they've gotten closer to going public, we have financial details from both OpenAI and Anthropic. These are the fastest growing startups in American history when it comes to their revenue numbers. I mean, just billions and billions of dollars in not only revenue, but also losses for these companies. So it'll be interesting once they do go public to see how that, and if that changes how they approach safety.
12: We're speaking with Madison Mills, senior AI reporter at Axios. She's got a good story that's called The Trillion-Dollar AI Safety Paradox. So they're seeking self-policing in some ways, these companies, but I get the sense, too, they're not being fully transparent about what's going on.
13: Yeah, it's really interesting. So OpenAI disclosed that they had dozens of security incidents with third parties, which is just code for like, oh, companies or people who we work with have had issues. OpenAI's wording on this is that they don't want to disclose that somebody had a problem with their technology and potentially put that company at risk. Like, hypothetically, if company A had a security problem, OpenAI doesn't want to publicize that and make that company more vulnerable to additional security challenges. Of course, other people that I talk to say that that is just a publicity line from OpenAI, and that there's certainly a massive push from AI security researchers for these AI companies to be more open and disclose incidents as quickly as possible. For any public company, there are laws about this, that they have to disclose any relevant cyber incident because that could be material for investors. But of course, not only are the AI companies private still, a lot of the customers and enterprise customers they work with are also private companies or government entities. So that's why we haven't necessarily had as much transparency as some people would like.
12: Yeah. Explain the trust gap you reference in your story for these independent safety groups.
13: Yeah, it's a really interesting dynamic here, what we're seeing when it comes to these independent safety groups, because there are, you know, only so many people who are experts at this technology that has existed for decades, but ChatGPT is only, you know, a couple of years old.
12: Thanks, Madison. Madison Mills, senior AI reporter at Axios. 20 minutes now in front of the hour. On This Morning, America's First News. Coming up next, a burglary in the nude in Florida.
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12: Thanks for being with us. It's Wednesday, which means it's time for another episode of our video series called When the Mic is Off. Posting today, should you bring your morning cup of coffee into a job interview? Nicole and I have different takes. You can see them on Instagram, TikTok, Facebook, and X. Make sure you're following us for all your latest our latest videos. Just search for This Morning with Gordon Deal. Time now for the mic drop with this morning's Mike Gavin.
27: Good morning. We have a couple of notable stories from the police blotter to talk about today. We travel all the way to Singapore for this one. We told you the other day about the shark seen swimming through a New Jersey neighborhood after a big weekend storm. Now, as far as we know, that was a real shark, not an AI creation. This croc was not. News reports say police in Singapore charged a man with posting a fake AI-generated picture of a crocodile at the city state's largest reservoir, which sparked some public concern and an intensive search. Police allege the 30-year-old used AI last month to create a picture of a saltwater crocodile, which he then sent to a colleague. Later, authorities were alerted to the possible presence of the croc at a popular jogging and kayaking spot west of the city center. The area was shut down, but no toothy animals were found there. If convicted, the man faces up to 3 years in prison and a fine.

0: of up to $7,800 or both.
1: Uh-oh.
0: Yeah, they don't mess around there in Singapore.
2: Man. Did you see it?
0: No, I have not seen the picture, no. But it doesn't take much these days to get people riled up.
2: Yeah.
0: You know, it doesn't take much to fool them when it comes to these AI-generated images.
2: Wow. Just probably having some fun, thinking, hey, what if I put this crocodile here in this little public parkish area see what happens?
0: Well, I guess what doesn't help is that crocodile sightings apparently in this area have gone up quite a bit in the last few years. Yeah. So it's something, I guess, that's on people's minds now.
2: Mm-hmm. Taking, preying on people's emotions, right? It's what they do.
0: And, you know, when people rob you, it's usually for your most valuable possessions. Jewelry, electronics, of course, cash. Rarely is a break-in this practical. A man in Collier County, Florida, was arrested after deputies said he entered an occupied home while naked, took a pair of jeans from the living room, and then walked out wearing them. Deputies were dispatched to the home at 3:45 a.m. last Thursday for a reported burglary in progress. When they arrived, they found a 62-year-old man sweating profusely and walking down the driveway with a flashlight. Now, the man claimed to police that he was innocent and had fled his house naked because he thought someone was robbing him as he was about to get into the shower.
2: Right.
0: That's why he says he entered this home and took the jeans. Police apparently didn't buy it, and the naked neighbor was charged with burglary and theft.
2: Yeah, well, it just sort of makes sense, his story, right? You're about to get in the shower. You drop your clothes. Mm-hmm. You drop your robe and everything. Then you realize your home is being burglarized.
0: That's what he
2: said.
0: You
2: flee the house naked and go into your neighbor's house to grab a pair of jeans.
0: Right.
2: Yeah.
0: I mean, it all makes sense to me.
2: Sure. By the way, if I'm sweating profusely,
0: yes,
2: as you said, this guy is, last thing I want to do is put on jeans.
0: I know. I know.
2: I might just go along with the naked arrest.
0: I mean, you need to air. I don't know how warm it was. This is Florida. I don't know how warm it was. There may not have been a chance for him to air dry outside, because that's what I'm thinking. You got to air dry first before you try and put those jeans on, especially with no underwear, I'm assuming, right?
2: Yeah.
0: Yikes.
2: The denim is sticky.
0: Yeah.
2: Right?
0: Yeah. Yes. I'd rather go naked. I think you're right about that.
2: 13 minutes now in front of the hour.
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2: We are America's First News. 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
3: 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Number one is Georgia, where total average ownership costs are more than $7,600 a year, including $3,100 for insurance. Second on the list is Maryland, with more than $3,600 in insurance costs. Then there's Wyoming, Mississippi, and Missouri. Rest of the top 10, Nevada, South Carolina, Indiana, Michigan, and Louisiana. The average insurance cost in Indiana was the lowest on the list at just over $1,500 a year. 8 minutes in front of the hour on this morning. Once again, here's Nicole Murray.
4: And now, the three big things you need to know. Number one.
5: President Trump has hosted various AI tech leaders at the White House, where the group reportedly signed a voluntary safety pact, agreeing to self-regulate the technology. The president is also renaming the tech.
6: Renaming artificial intelligence, because it's not artificial. We all agree on that. And we're going to be renaming it superintelligence, officially renaming it.
5: The Trump administration has also launched an AI tool aimed at streamlining government services at America.gov.
4: Number two.
5: Excerpts of text messages exchanged by a defendant in the Cornell University gang rape case and the woman who claims she was assaulted have been published by CBS News a day after New York prosecutors said they were reopening a criminal investigation. Thomas Jifra, who is representing Jane Doe.
7: Look, that group chat tells you it happened. That's all you need to know. That's the smoking gun.
5: Transcripts show that Jane Doe told campus police shortly after the 2024 incident that, quote, I can say with 100% confidence I was raped.
4: Number three.
5: An on-duty Kentucky state trooper has been fatally shot while conducting a traffic stop on a Warren County highway. Public information officer Caden Parker honoring Hayden Phillips.
8: And this evening, we want to remember Hayden Phillips not simply as a trooper, but as a person.
5: Parker added that a suspect has been taken into custody and is being charged with murder. Three Florida counties have declared states of emergency amid the spread of dengue fever in the state. Health officials say a total of 190 cases have been confirmed. The U.S. military says it has completed the withdrawal of all American troops from Iraq, ending a 12-year mission to fight ISIS. It will be the second time the U.S. has fully withdrawn from the country. An AnthroZoo study says that roughly 40% of people would prioritize saving their dog over a human stranger in a hypothetical life or death emergency.
3: Your dog. You'd prioritize saving your dog.
5: Right.
3: Over a stranger.
5: Right.
3: Human stranger.
5: Correct.
3: In an emergency.
5: Correct.
3: You would.
5: Yeah, I would. Yeah. Well, she's like my bestest friend, so it's like, you know. Like, what are you going to do?
9: Your bestest friend?
5: Yeah, my bestest friend.
3: I'm sorry. I'm going for the human stranger.
5: Really?
3: Yeah. Sorry, Lola. Sorry, Jax. Sorry, Finn.
5: I see. So you...
3: Yeah.
5: I see both sides. I do.
3: Do you? Because I don't think you do. I don't think you do. 6 minutes now in front of the hour.
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12: I'm Dan Loney with Your Money Now. More than 950,000 Affordable Care Act enrollees will soon see a $500 refund from the federal government. Those checks started going out today, according to the White House, and come about a month before the midterm elections. Some families with more than one affected person could receive multiple $500 checks. The administration says people were overcharged to fund the operation of healthcare.gov. The United States Senate is expected to bring two bills to the floor today. One will look to address data center-related utility price increases. The other will restrict members of Congress from trading individual stocks while holding office. Republicans will be bringing the bills forward. Democrats say the two bills don't do enough. The markets remain mixed at this hour. The Dow Jones Industrial Average is off right around 50 points. The Nasdaq, meanwhile, is up by more than 250. West Texas crude is up about 2% at $92 a barrel. And that is Your Money Now.
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3: Glad you're with us. A ninth grader from the Atlanta area has scored a perfect 1600 on the SAT. Ashrit Talori, who's just 14, was encouraged by his dad and middle school counselor to take the test associated with college applications. Now a ninth grader at Innovation Academy, Talori attended Fulton Academy of Science and Technology for middle school. Fox 5 Atlanta says by the time he was encouraged to take the SAT, he had already completed more than 14 high school credits and attended college-level summer programs at Harvard and Rice. Talori registered for the exam in January and spent the next 5 months preparing with the help of a tutor. He also, of course, watched YouTube videos and did practice tests. Now he's helping others in his spare time. He writes SAT practice questions and helps students try new test-taking strategies as they work toward their own goals. Again, he's 14. For Nicole Murray and Mike Gavin, I'm Gordon Deal. Thanks for listening to This Morning, America's First News.
13: Alaska?
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1: Today's question comes from Todd in Alabama. Our eldest son is 16 years old with a new driver's license. He regularly drives one of our vehicles. My wife does not want to add him as a licensed driver on an insurance because she knows the rates will go up substantially. She states that our insurance agent said it would be fine, and if he gets in an accident, they'll just say he was using it that once.
0: Oh.
1: I fear this could have serious financial repercussions, as I can't imagine a scenario where the insurance company buys the story and just pays up. Should I go along with this or insist that we add him to our policy?
0: What in the world? Why is this even?
1: Who is your insurance agent? They're like, yeah, it should be fine.
0: Just say it was a one-time use.
1: That's pretty
0: crazy
1: wild.
0: Work.
1: I mean, yeah, I would definitely add them. It's just a fact of life that insurance for a 16-year-old is expensive.
0: Can't
1: and it will go down over time. So budget for it. Have them working part-time to help cover all or if not most of it.
0: Yeah.
1: Have some skin in the game because you drive differently when you're the one paying that insurance bill.
0: Yeah, and there's some things you can do to help it out a little bit. You know, the color of the car matters, making sure it's a nice used model, pay cash for it. Like, those are some

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7: I'm Nick Begich, candidate for Congress, and I approve this message.
8: I'm a mom to three kids. 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
9: Dan Sullivan voted for the largest cut to Medicaid in history. 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
8: Now we're at risk of losing Zach's care, and I'm paying thousands more every year for our health care coverage. All while Sullivan and his DC cronies voted to make themselves even richer.
10: Paid for by Women Vote, which is responsible for the content of this ad. Women.vote, not authorized by any candidate or candidates committee.
11: ABC News, I'm Wayne Cabot. A plane has landed in Israel with the Israeli citizens who survived a hellish flight in which they thought they might die. A knife fight in the cockpit sent the Fly Dubai flight into a nosedive and made an emergency landing in Saudi Arabia. ABC's Ian Pennell.
12: I think there are going to be questions about how one of the pilots or one of the crew members was able to bring a pocket knife on board. What was their motivation? Were they operating independently? In other words, was it a lone wolf operation?
11: A Florida woman who allegedly drove to California and fired a rifle shot into the home of Rihanna and ASAP Rocky is now indicted by a grand jury for attempted murder. Bullets penetrated the trailer in which the couple was present and a nursery where the kids were. A Michigan nurse is under arrest after her toddler was found with a loaded gun in a Canton, Michigan daycare facility yesterday morning. The child's father is a Detroit police officer. No word if he might face charges as well. This is ABC News.
2: Good morning. The KFQD weather forecast for Anchorage and the Valley. Developing showers, mid-40s today, light north winds, showers and low 30s tonight. Clouds tomorrow, 42 to 46. There's a chance of showers Thursday night, lower 30s, becoming partly sunny, middle to upper 40s on Friday, partly sunny, mid-40s Saturday. I'm KFQD meteorologist Russ Murley.
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4: 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Sullivan sided with the trawl fleet, gutting protections for small boat fishermen, and refusing to back efforts to limit bycatch. So it's no surprise that he got hundreds of thousands of dollars from big factory trawlers, the same Seattle executives destroying Alaska fisheries. Now we know that Sullivan was even invested in a foreign farmed salmon company, the biggest competitor to Alaska wild salmon in the world. When he sold the stock off, Sullivan made thousands of dollars for himself. And then he broke Congress's insider trading law, hiding the trade for months. Dan Sullivan keeps working for himself, and it costs Alaska way too much.
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0: Next up, we have Melody in Orlando, Florida. Hi, welcome to the show.
7: Hi, Rachel and Jade. So I'm debt-free, and I make a good income and should be on baby step six, where I'm paying off my mortgage early.
0: Great.
7: I live in a new build community. I moved in about 2 years ago, and our HOA is suing the builder due to building defects, and the major issue that they're looking at is water intrusion.
0: Oh, no.
7: which is obviously a huge problem, being here in Florida with all the rain and the hurricanes.
0: For sure.
7: I also only live in Florida because I want to be near my parents who are older and not in great health, but Florida in general is not my long-term plan. So my question is, I'm wondering if I should actually try to pay off my mortgage, knowing that my house is probably rotting from the inside out. And I'm also not going to be in Florida long-term anyways. Wanted to get your thoughts on that.
8: Is everyone experiencing the water intrusion? Is it just a few homes? Have you experienced any issue thus far?
7: I have experienced some issues. It does seem to be a problem across everyone's home to different degrees. Mine is more on the minor end, but still pretty serious. Just in general, we don't want any water intrusion, and it's probably going to be a couple of years before this litigation even ends where we could start getting funds to fix it.
8: What does it take to fix it? Do you know what the solution is and what it costs, at least for you?
7: No, not yet, because most of the issue seems to be the front of the home. So we live in townhomes, so it's like the front, the siding, underneath it, the waterproofing, mm-hmm. has all been like nailed through. So it's basically like a whole overhaul of the front of all.

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1: Bring us your good, clean game meat, and we'll make it into something special, just like we've been doing for over 60 years. Alaska Sausage and Seafood on Arctic near Benson.
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6: ABC News, I'm Wayne Cabot. Passengers are recalling a nightmare flight aboard a Fly Dubai plane that plunged 14,000 feet in less than a minute after a knife fight in the cockpit.
7: Suddenly the aircraft was dropping very sharply, like massive turbulence, and we didn't understand why because we didn't get any alerts.
6: The flight from Dubai to Tel Aviv was diverted to Saudi Arabia. The passengers, mostly Israelis, are beginning to arrive back to Israel. Israel treating this as a terror incident. President Trump is applauding today's withdrawal of U.S. troops from Iraq after a 12-year presence there prompted by the war against ISIS.
8: Operation Inherent Resolve, which is what they called it, ends in 2026 under the leadership of President Donald J. Trump. We're getting the hell out of there.
6: Trump saying it was very bad decision-making that got us involved there in the quagmire in the first place. This is ABC News.
9: Good morning. The KFQD weather forecast for Anchorage and the Valley. Developing showers, mid-40s today. Light north winds, showers end, and low 30s tonight. Clouds tomorrow, 42 to 46. There's a chance of showers Thursday night. Lower 30s, becoming partly sunny. Middle to upper 40s on Friday. Partly sunny, mid-40s Saturday. I'm KFQD meteorologist Russ Murley.

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8: ABC News, I'm Wayne Cabot. There was a crazy man with a knife, says Itzhak Lieber, a passenger on a Fly Dubai flight that plunged 14,000 feet in seconds today in the Mideast.
9: Passengers on board telling Israeli media the plane lost control after some kind of struggle between the pilots. An Israeli source familiar with the matter telling ABC News, Israeli security assessment is that one of the pilots tried to take control and crash the plane.
8: ABC's Ian Panel, Israel considers this a terror incident. The plane took off from Dubai, was heading to Tel Aviv, but diverted to Saudi Arabia. Israel's prime minister credits the wounded pilot for opening the cockpit door so others could help him. The U.S. is out of Iraq. The Pentagon reporting the last troops left today after a 12-year fight against ISIS, a fight President Trump calls a very expensive excursion into hell. He compares it to his excursions into Venezuela and Iran, which he says took far less time. This is ABC News.
10: The KFQD weather forecast for Anchorage and the Valley. Mainly cloudy and chilly this afternoon. Risk for some rain. It could be mixed with some snow in the higher terrain. Highs near 45. Cloudy tonight. Occasional rain showers. Again, some snow possible in the higher terrain zones. Lows near 35. Cloudy tomorrow. Chance for some more showers. Highs near 45. Mostly sunny Friday. Highs near 45. This is KFQD meteorologist Steve Adamson.

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2: Mary Peltola asked Alaskans to send her to Congress so she could work for us. But 2 years in Washington, and Mary Peltola didn't get one bill signed into law. Not one. And after we fired her, Mary Peltola sure cashed in. Peltola went to work for a D.C. lobbying firm, raking in over $300,000 in just 1 year. And Mary Peltola was even paid $80,000 by a Washington, D.C.-based dark money group. Hundreds of thousands from a D.C. lobbying firm, tens of thousands from a D.C. dark money group, all while Mary Peltola spent thousands of leftover campaign cash on hotels, airfare, and food. Mary Peltola isn't looking out for us. Mary Peltola looks out for herself. And that's why we don't want Mary Peltola in the U.S. Senate. Last Frontier PAC paid for and is responsible for the content of this advertising. Not authorized by any candidate or candidates committee. LastFrontierPAC.com.
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0: away from a lot of his old positions, at least in public, because he's a white supremacist liar. But privately, no, he still supports things like sex changes for kids and boys and girls sports. Here is some more, I guess you could say, hidden camera footage.
1: Oh, got it. Roll it.
2: Really quick, I have a niece who's trans. I want to let her know that our government hears her.
3: Yes.
2: Can I count on you to support her? And
3: always.
2: She's not able to participate in it.
3: Yes. The way I fought for trans kids in the legislature is how I will fight for the U.S. Senate. Uh-huh. And my position hasn't changed.
2: Uh-huh.
3: I still think these should be local decisions, sport by sport, athlete by athlete. And I think I have the most inclusive policy of any candidate who's running. So.
2: I agree. So
3: I know things are getting clipped and stuff, but my views, my position hasn't changed, and I'm gonna have your loved ones back.
4: Oh, that's good to know. Good to know.
1: Individual by individual.
4: What is that? I mean,
1: so what? People get together to this dong and girl sports is okay because they're no good, but this one's just too good.
0: Right.
1: That's how we're gonna do it.
4: I guess based on what.
1: Is that what he's saying?
4: Know. Yeah.
1: Okay. All right. Well, now, you know, guys can be homecoming queen. So, I got that story coming up. You're going to love that one, Scotty.
4: All right.
1: Oh, yeah. And the five stories we're watching today. Straight ahead right here.

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6: I'm Dan Loney with Your Money Now. Wall Street was mixed today despite an inflation report that was better than expected. The Dow Jones lost 444 points, ending the day at 50,906. NASDAQ was up 63 points. The S&P 500 off by 19. West Texas crude was up 1% at $90 a barrel. The private sector reported 90,000 jobs added in September, according to ADP. That was above analyst expectations. Service providers reported 59,000 of those jobs added, while goods producers claimed the remaining 31,000. The official government jobs report comes out on Friday. Shares of Boeing were down slightly today. The aerospace giant won a bid over rival Northrop Grumman to develop the U.S. Navy's next-generation fighter jet. The contract is worth $20 billion for full-scale development, and this now gives Boeing the contracts to build the next-generation fighters for both the Navy and for the Air Force. And that is Your Money Now.
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1: ABC News, I'm Wayne Cabot. Stabbed at 34,000 feet, a pilot fought back and saved 174 lives. The co-pilot, suspected of carrying out a bloody attack to crash the Fly Dubai flight today from Dubai to Tel Aviv. ABC's Ian Pennell.
2: I think there are going to be questions about how one of the pilots or one of the crew members was able to bring a pocket knife on board. What was their motivation? Were they operating independently? In other words, was it a lone wolf operation?
1: The stabbed pilot thought to open the cockpit door, enabling passengers and crew to overpower the attacker. The plane plunged 14,000 feet in less than a minute, the pilot was able to make a safe emergency landing in Saudi Arabia. Cornell University agreeing now to an independent investigation into how it handled what a former student now says was a fraternity house gang rape. New York Governor Kathy Hochul telling ABC News she has serious questions about Cornell campus culture. This is ABC News.
3: The KFQD weather forecast for Anchorage and the Valley. Mainly cloudy and chilly this afternoon. Risk for some rain. It could be mixed with some snow in the higher terrain. Highs near 45. Cloudy tonight. Occasional rain showers. Again, some snow possible in the higher terrain zones. Lows near 35. Cloudy tomorrow. Chance for some more showers. Highs near 45. Mostly sunny Friday. Highs near 45. This is KFQD meteorologist Steve Adamson.

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1: 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Just get the information and read it for yourself. 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
1: New York Times is firing back at the critics who are saying, hey, you know, you did just say it was an altercation in the cockpit of that attempted hijacking. And they said, well, our headlines and live coverage contain all the facts we're able to confirm as we confirm them. 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
0: Okay.
1: Oh, they don't. Hey, remember, who was that the writer for the New York Times who said that Israel was training dogs to rape Palestinians?
0: Oh, yeah.
2: Oh, I remember that.
1: What was their response? Well, we put it in the opinion section.
3: Okay.
0: So full of crap. All right, we got to go to Nimrod. Here we go.
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7: I love the poorly educated.
0: All right. Nimrod's in the News. We go to North Miami Beach, Florida, where, man, this is terrible. This woman, Natalie Belzer, she's 29. Arrested after she left her four kids alone when she went on a three-day carnival cruise. Yep, she was actually apprehended when she came off the cruise. You got the father of one of the four kids found his two-month-old daughter and her three siblings inside the home without adult supervision. Oh, yeah. So apparently she was supposed to drop the kids off at the great-grandma's house. And so this dad's like, hey, where are they? Well, she was going to drop them off, but she didn't. And she just left them. And then, as far as the judge in this case, not having it, man.
8: You cannot make this up. It says she went on a cruise and left her children home alone.
9: Including a two-month-old baby.
8: She was going to drop them off at the mother's house, but never did?
0: Yeah.
8: Who leaves a kid? Four little
10: judge,
8: kids alone.
10: An allegation at this time?
8: To go on a cruise.
10: Judge, at this time, it's only an allegation. She denies the allegation.
8: They arrested her disembarking from the cruise ship.
0: Man, that's Nimrod's in the News.
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5: 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Now we know that Sullivan was even invested in a foreign farmed salmon company, the biggest competitor to Alaska wild salmon in the world. When he sold the stock off, Sullivan made thousands of dollars for himself. And then he broke Congress's insider trading law, hiding the trade for months. Dan Sullivan keeps working for himself, and it costs Alaska way too much.
6: 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I'm running for U.S. Senate, and I approve this message.
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0: ABC News, I'm Wayne Cabot. Aviation experts are amazed. A jetliner under attack at 34,000 feet was able to land safely. A Fly Dubai flight to Tel Aviv plunged 14,000 feet in 37 seconds today when a pilot allegedly stabbed another pilot. That the plane could land safely in Saudi Arabia, saving all on board, is an amazing feat, says ABC News transportation correspondent Sam Sweeney.
1: The force on that plane was so strong that it ripped pieces of the tail off of the plane. So this was a lot of force on the body of this plane, likely far exceeding what it is designed to normally withstand. And during all of this, that captain who was attacked by the first officer was able to send a signal. It's called squawking, saying that there is a problem, a dangerous situation in the cockpit, and it alerts the air traffic control that there is something wrong.
0: The bleeding pilot was able to open the cockpit door, allowing passengers to intervene and a crew member to take the controls. Word today of an alleged plot for tomorrow against the Texas State Capitol in Austin. The FBI and the Texas Department of Public Safety say several people were planning it and that they caught the ringleader at 3 o'clock this morning and arrested him. Defense Secretary Pete Hegseth defending paring down the military's ranks to rid the Pentagon of those who resisted his changes.
2: Those who responded positively, which is most of them, are leading newly focused and newly empowered and disciplined formations. Those generals who did not, who clung to the woke department or seemed to think civilian control of the military is simply a suggestion, well, they no longer work here.
0: All American troops have left Iraq, President Trump calling the 12 years fighting the Islamic State group a very expensive excursion into hell. You're listening to ABC News.
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0: A fifth measles death reported today in Pennsylvania, an unvaccinated patient from Lancaster County. The state reporting now 943 measles cases this year. Less than 1% were vaccinated. Cornell University today promised to allow an independent investigation into its handling of an alleged gang rape 2 years ago on a campus that, according to its own data, 35% of undergraduate women reported being sexually assaulted. Tomorrow is October, Election Day, 1 month and 4 days away, and Republicans are hoping President Trump's recent convention in Texas won't be a liability.
6: This is Jim Ryan. Even if it came with some gentle ribbing,
7: he may not dress right, he may not talk exactly perfectly, and he may not be the best-looking guy I've ever seen.
6: President Trump's endorsement of Ken Paxton at this month's GOP gathering in Dallas was still an endorsement. But did it help? The New York Times reports that Paxton told donors at a fundraiser last week that the so-called convention hurt his campaign, and it has audio recordings to back it up. The Times quotes a Paxton advisor as calling the story, quote, manipulated nonsense. Jim Ryan, ABC News.
0: A federal judge gave 2 weeks for the White House to show justification for boat strikes in the Pacific and Caribbean Sea, but the administration says it can't do that because of national security. The TSA has a new standing order for its officers. No sitting. They're taking away chairs at airport checkpoints to keep officers alert. Wayne Cabot, ABC News.
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15: Si, senor.
14: A dimly lit room deep within the bow. Of the Armstrong and Getty Communications compound, the bowels, I tell you.
15: Oh.
14: And today, what?
15: My bowels.
14: Today we're toiling under the title of the show.
15: Israelis say, let's roll and save airliner. Or if you prefer, are rape allegations the new national pastime?
14: Oh, boy. That's a rough one. Yeah, we do have some breaking news, or I don't know, what's the latest details? Maybe you have newer details than I do.
15: I have very new details.
14: On the flight that was supposed to land in Tel Aviv, Israel did not, and plunged, and looked like it was going to crash, and the pilot stabbed the other pilot, or what happened?
15: Co-pilot stabbed the pilot and tried to crash the airplane. Stabbed pilot fought back, yelled for help. Passengers, Todd Beamer in Flight 93 style, said, let's roll, and began beating on the terrorist. And several were wounded, blood everywhere.
14: So you just used a word that may have been completely inappropriate and unprofessional. Unless you...
15: Checking if I can use the F word at this point. No, I can't. Blank you, and blank anyone who says that. Well, he's a freaking Islamist terrorist piece of garbage.
14: Do we know that? Do we know that it's not just a guy whose wife was having an affair and he decided to kill himself? Like, apparently it's happened a couple of times on flights around the world.
15: It is entirely possible. And I salute your commitment to journalistic excellence, in contrast to the Cornell rape thing, which we'll talk about later. It is possible that the Omani Muslim man,
14: okay,
15: who was the co-pilot of a plane full of Jews,
14: did not know this,
15: might have been angry at his estranged wife. It's true.
14: Did he yell Allah Akbar as he stabbed the pilot and took over the plane?
15: That is not clear to me.
14: He was headed to Tel Aviv. I mean, it's certainly possible that he was going to do a 9/11 and fly it into a big building in Tel Aviv and kill a bunch of people.
15: Yeah.
14: Along with everybody on the plane.
15: Mm-hmm.
14: Although yeah. I have had in recent years a couple of nut job suicidal weirdos who've apparently just wanted to die and performatively, like we've been talking about now for a couple of years. You can't just kill yourself in silence anymore. You've got to make a big spectacle out of it for some reason. It's a weird and troubling thing that is happening.
15: Right. Now, one official, and it doesn't make clear if he is an Israeli official or a Saudi official, as the plane made the emergency landing in Saudi Arabia, an official told a news outlet there, one pilot stabbed the other and tried to do a 9/11 as Israeli fighter jets were scrambled as a precaution.
14: Now, I know on the, I was watching News Nation, and the host actually asked their guest, is it appropriate to use the T word? Do we know anything about that yet? And at least at that time, but that information was a couple hours old. They weren't anywhere near thinking it was a terrorist thing at that point. But yeah.
15: There's an outside chance it's something other than that. Yeah, that's a fair criticism.
14: Well, I would like to nail it down, because if it is terrorism, then that's a pretty big deal.
15: Yeah, they know that the co-pilot who did the stabbings is an Omani national. Mossad suspects it was terrorism. Everybody suspects it was terrorism, yes.
14: Wow, do they have any sort of screening for Omani Muslim pilots flying plane loads of Jews to Israel?
15: Maybe have like undercover guys in the airline lunchroom say, hey, you know, occasionally we fly planes full of Israelis back home. What do you think of that, bro? Huh? Just, you know, see what people say.
14: Say if he mutters under his breath or anything?
15: Right, right. They drink the blood of children. Blah, blah, blah, blah, blah. Some sort of garbage. Yeah, yeah. Anyway, the passengers and crew scrambled to defeat the knife-wielding lunatic, probably terrorist, and there were other pilots in the plane who rushed to the cockpit and took over.
14: Lucky yeah, them. Otherwise, do we have a pilot on the plane? No. Do we have...
15: A really skilled video gamer. You ever done a simulation?
14: Bus driver. That's a big vehicle.
15: Right.
14: Pretty soon they get down to disc jockeys, and that's when I get up and run up there and take over the plane.
15: I've got this, yeah. I can take care of this, yeah.
14: Oh, clear skies and 76 degrees. This will be a piece of cake.
15: Well, thank God it didn't come to that.
14: Yes.
15: The lighter side.
14: The good news is it did not come to a disc jockey landing the plane.
15: Right. Thank God.
14: For instance, the reason I said the morally binding Armstrong and Getty show is that's what happened yesterday at the White House. All the big tech leaders, and wow, was that some sort of picture. I have a feeling that's an historic picture that will be remembered years from now when the AI...
12: In one light or another.
14: Yes, in one light or another, when the AIS hits the AI fan and this all plays out. The picture of all the big government officials, including the President of the United States, right behind him, you got Elon, you got Jensen from NVIDIA, you got Anthropic... Dario, you got Zuckerberg. I mean, it's all of the already very important and powerful, but maybe soon to be the most powerful people on planet Earth.
15: Right.
14: With the President of the United States talking about this. And they all signed a morally binding? That's it. Boy, we're counting on it here, huh? We're really counting on the morally part. Oh, morally binding statement that they were going to police each other.
15: A morally binding statement, including Mark Zuckerberg. Why, that's hilarious. That is so cute. Hey, before you plunge on further, if our robot overlords do allow us to display that historic photo, Michael, it can only have one possible caption.
16: What is that?
14: What is
15: that? I have to ask you to listen to the show during the show. What the F type of AIS
14: is.
17: What the F type of AI shit it is.
14: If we ever talk about AI and don't play that clip, we have failed. That is going to be the clip of the year, unless something amazing comes along. A morally binding agreement all those people signed to police each other is the theory here. Not sure exactly how that will work. I don't know how... Elon will keep an eye on Zuckerberg, and Zuckerberg will keep an eye on Dario and Anthropic, and I don't know how they'll know what they're doing, and then alert someone.

0: Zuckerberg seems to be, according to a lot of people. That's on its own kind of interesting, isn't it?
1: Yeah, I would agree. I would agree.
0: And good news if you're neurodivergent, I guess, of the upside to it seems to be the ability to learn things, concentrate on things or something in some cases.
1: In some cases, yeah.
0: Right.
1: Yeah, I wouldn't wish for it.
0: No, I wasn't trying to claim that.
1: Yeah.
0: By any means. But, man, like, if you were watching Dario talk, he is a unique character. He would.
2: Really?
0: If you could press a button that might kill 10% of people, would you do it? No. Really?
2: Really?
1: Yeah, that's the problem. Not to get into this too far, but that's the problem if indeed these folks aren't neurodivergent. They frequently look at the world through eyes that don't recognize the way humanity actually thinks and acts.
0: Right. Right. Yeah. That is some photo. So as details come in on that flight landing.
1: You know, that the more I think about that, really, the more amazing and powerful bit of satire it becomes.
0: I agree. I thought that was really good. It was basically It was asking Dario, the guy who runs Anthropic, about the dangers of AI. And Dario said, well, if you could invent something that could help mankind in all these ways, but there's a 10% chance it would kill everybody, would you do it or not? And the host said, no.
1: No, of course not.
0: Which is what most of us are saying.
1: Right,
0: and exactly. Dario's response, the fake Dario on Saturday Night Live, was, really? Like,
2: really?
0: Shocked that you wouldn't do that. And I think you're right. They think differently about this equation than we do.
1: And I must return to my assertion a while back that in the same way the civilian leadership should control the military.
0: Yeah, right.
1: These guys are the generals. And whether they should get the decision of when to deploy the army or not seems self-evident to me. But given the fact that it's a private enterprise and, civilian control of AI does not appear in the Constitution, at least not by my reading. Not sure where to go with that other than have them sign a morally binding contract.
0: So the Fox News very latest headline on the flight to Tel Aviv that got diverted after one of the pilots got stabbed is, I guarantee you Israel knows everything about the co-pilot at this point. So I imagine that information will come out while we're on the air today, which would be dang interesting.
1: Yeah, the Mossad doesn't guess much.
0: No, they might have known everything about him before this happened. For all I know. Wow, that is some story. Ooh, how would that have resulted if it had been carried out the way we think it might have?
1: Depends. Yeah, well, it depends what the particulars were, but there would have been a hellacious reaction.
0: Yeah, no kidding. Israel, unlike Trump, does not say we'll annihilate this or that or bomb this or that and then back off very often.
1: Right.
0: Let's start the show officially. I'm Jack Armstrong. He's Joe Getty. On this, it is Wednesday, September 30th, last day of September, the year 2026. We're Armstrong and Getty, and we approve of this program.
1: Let's jump into action then. According to FCC rules and regulations, here we go at Mark.
3: Well, I think it is worth highlighting the positive benefits of AI, which will, or SI, pardon me.
4: Thank you.
3: Super intelligence. I think by far the most likely outcome is an age of abundance, where we don't have just a universal basic income, we have universal high income.
0: These conversations that are being had, we're very soon, like within a couple of years, going to live in a world where everybody has tons of money. Everyone in the United States has tons of money. That's what Elon's stating, like it's just, yeah, of course.
1: I might rephrase it thusly. We're going to completely restructure the world economy. Where do you guys want to go for lunch? No, wait, wait now.
0: We're going to completely restructure the way everything at all happens with human interactions in a way that has never happened in the history of the world.
1: And we're going to do it very quickly, practically suddenly.
0: Like next year.
1: Yes.
0: Anyway, what do you want for lunch?
1: Yeah.
0: Because it's not just the economy. It'll affect relationships, marriages, kids,
1: education.
0: Policing, education, absolutely everything.
1: Medicine, the intellectual world, everything.
0: Wow. Yeah. Have the inflation numbers come out yet?

0: their inflation numbers coming out today, too, which are going to be a pretty big deal. These are the last ones, I think, before the election. Anyway, we've got headlines on the way. Stay here.
1: Armstrong and Getty.
0: Your online life is busy and cyber threats never take a day off.
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1: I hope I'm not stealing one of Heather's headlines here, but this is some of the most amazing polling I remember seeing. Things are changing in our culture. Wall Street Journal polling, Americans want populist policies that defy traditional political labels. Republicans and Democrats alike want a whole bunch of your Bernie Elizabeth Warren style things that are unworkable, could be called socialism.
2: I read that with horror myself.
1: We got to go through the numbers on some of these different issues, like the number of people who want credit card companies to cap interest rates at 10%.
2: There's so much to say on this, so we'll get to it. We'll get to it.
1: Unbelievable.
2: 100%. Let's figure out who's reporting what. It's the lead story. Heather Myers filling in for Katie Green. Heather, take it away.
3: Yeah. Good morning to both of you. Let's talk about how the networks are covering the news this morning. From CNN, Israel-bound plane drops 17,000 feet after pilot reportedly stabbed. Same story from Fox News. A Fly Dubai passenger says the co-pilot apparently stabbed the captain before the Israel-bound jet plunged thousands of feet. And from ABC News, flight to Tel Aviv diverted to Saudi Arabia after a potential terror incident in the cockpit.
1: Imagine the adrenaline these people had going with a 17,000-foot sudden drop, and then you're running up to the front of the plane and fighting a guy.
2: Oh, yeah, you'd fight a bull elephant at that point.
3: Yeah, hearing screaming coming from the cockpit, too, so unbelievable story.
1: Right. Oh, man.
3: Details will continue to come out about that one all morning long. Let's get to the story from CNN. Supreme Court allows Trump to restart controversial deportations to countries that migrants have no connection to. From News Nation this morning, California bans shot gloves after ICE allocates $17 million for the technology.
1: What is it? Shock gloves?
2: Yeah.
1: I don't know what those
3: shock
1: are.
3: Shock gloves. Yeah, they're actually kind of like a taser, but in the form of a glove.
2: Yeah, I've ordered a couple of pair myself.
1: I need those for, I got two teenagers. I mean, come on.
3: Get me a pair then, too. All right, from ABC News, the TSA says it's taking away chairs at airport checkpoints nationwide, and TSA officers who check passengers' IDs now must stand.
1: Because?
2: Why?
3: They said it's because they will stay more alert if they're standing.
1: Huh. Well, that's one of the reasons I stand to do the radio show, is it keeps me more alert.
3: Huh. Don't fall asleep if you're checking people's IDs. All right, NBC News is reporting.
1: Chairs, okay.
3: Yeah, those little stools, you know, they sat on those little stools.
1: Yeah, yeah. It just never really bothered me that they're leaning on a stool as they check my...
2: Fine, whatever, yeah.
3: This story from ABC News is starting to go viral. Florida mom allegedly abandons four kids to go on a cruise. They took her into custody as she was coming off the cruise. And get this, they haven't released the ages of all of the kids, but two of them... were 2 months old and 2 years old.
2: Oh, no. I was going to say it's all about the kids. If they're all teenagers, they're thinking this is the best week of my life.
1: Right. If I told my kids I'm going to be gone for a week, they'd say, oh, my God.
2: Wait, what? Right. But no, little kids, it's horrific, clearly.
3: Yeah. Fox News is reporting an Ohio woman is suing after her surgeon allegedly amputated the wrong leg.
1: Whoops.
2: And I'm sorry, why is she suing?
1: I've got good news and bad news. The leg came off cleanly. There are no infections. Here's the bad news.
3: Yeah. Wrong one. Yikes. A quick story here from the Babylon Bee. Britain apologizes for disrupting whatever it was that nice Muslim men were doing.
2: Mm. Oh, that's great. Well done.
0: Armstrong and Getty.
2: Right now, somewhere, a stranger is buying a list. 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
13: ABC News, I'm Wayne Cabot. More details coming in about a knife fight that almost crashed a passenger plane today in the Mideast.
14: Prime Minister Benjamin Netanyahu is now calling the pilot on board that plane a hero, Captain Smit Mashkar. He's saying that after he was stabbed, he still fought back. He opened up the cockpit door, enabling passengers and other crew member on board to enter, subdue the attacker. During that time, crew also sent out a distress signal, sort of a secret signal pilots can send out, warning of potential unlawful activity on board.
13: ABC's Maggie Rooley says the plane nosedived 17,000 feet during the cockpit stabbing attack. The Pentagon says the last U.S. troops and equipment left Iraq today after a 12-year fight against ISIS. Defense Secretary Hegseth defends purging the military of people he calls woke.
15: Americans want to serve when they are led by strong patriots, not by weak weirdos.
13: He says military enrollment is up. This is ABC News.
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17: The KFQD weather forecast for Anchorage and the Valley. Mainly cloudy and chilly this afternoon. Risk for some rain. It could be mixed with some snow in the higher terrain. Highs near 45. Cloudy tonight. Occasional rain showers. Again, some snow possible in the higher terrain zones. Lows near 35. Cloudy tomorrow. Chance for some more showers. Highs near 45. Mostly sunny Friday. Highs near 45. This is KFQD meteorologist Steve Adamson.

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1: Well, guys, artificial intelligence continues to dominate the news. And today in Washington, President Trump unveiled a new AI-powered website that joins thousands of government sites into one called America.gov. Russian hackers were like, this will save us so much time. Thank you. Thank you so much. Yeah, everyone's afraid of AI and nobody trusts the federal government. So Trump was like, let's combine them. Let's, like a Reese's peanut butter cup of doom. Yeah.
2: You know, that's political humor, kind of, but that's really funny.
3: Yeah, that's maybe a good joke.
2: Maybe it's just that Fallon comes at it with goodwill, but yeah. That's funny.
3: Reese's peanut butter cup of doom. That's funny. That's the first thought I had when they're going to be a new government website. Oh, cool. The fraudsters, Kevin, they have a portal for one-stop shopping to figure out which programs they can lie their way into millions of dollars from. As illegals in prison or whatever the heck they are signing up. Which Americans might be okay with, based on a new Wall Street Journal story that's out today about the popularity of populism and a whole bunch of, like, Bernie Elizabeth Warren-style programs that majorities are in favor of. Let's just pick one for fun. Cap credit card interest rates at 10%. Just under 80% of Americans are in favor of that. 79%. To me, all you need to do is discuss this one example. People are either too dumb or uneducated. Those are different things. Or just in an angry mood or some or a combination of all three. But that would be disastrous. You don't realize that if you capped the credit card companies at an interest rate of 10%, that they're going to have way lower limits and be way more strict on who gets a credit card. Who think they ought to lower it to 10%, probably are not going to have a credit card anymore.
4: I would say virtually all of those people will be immediately booted off their credit cards, but you still have to pay what you owe. Yeah, almost immediately. There may be no book that we have cited, particularly me. Joe, good to meet you. How are you? Good. Me too. Good. More than The Myth of the Rational Voter by, what's the bloke's name? I can never remember it. Brian Kaplan. And he deals with like four systemic biases that voters have. And it's way more than chance. It's a human tendency to misperceive certain things, to get wrong certain things about economics. And the number one a bias is anti-market bias. People systematically underestimate the social benefits of markets and the price mechanism. They're inclined, and this is going to apply over and over again, which is why I'm interjecting with it. They are inclined to interpret profits as transfers from consumers to businesses rather than as incentives for production, innovation, investment, and efficient allocation. They don't understand what prices are.
3: But I'm not very smart. And my first thought was with the credit card, well, then they're going to like either not let me have one or have a very low limit or something.
4: Right.
3: They're right. They're not a charity. They're not doing this for fun. I'll tell you, there's several angles to this. There's that, what you just said from the book. There's all the different items we're going to go through and how incredibly popular they are. But then there's the moment we're in politically. Do you know who's behind the idea of capping credit card interest rates at 10%? Bernie Sanders on the left and Josh Hawley on the right are behind that plan.
4: Populist nonsense.
3: Populism in both parties, which is the point of this Wall Street Journal article, is that vast majorities of Republicans and Democrats are in favor of this stuff. That's the moment we're living in right now.
5: Yeah, good.
4: I will at some point, and maybe we just cancel mailbag and do it later, because I want to keep talking about this. I will try to illustrate why this sort of thing, this very sort of thing, is that, I was going to say first step, more like 23rd step, down the road to serfdom. How we become poor, sad, French-style, British-style, innovation-free socialist losers. By capping credit card rates, yes.
3: I don't know which is a handier number because we got both in front of us. Broken down by party or the overall number. They're both interesting. But for instance, this one, which is just completely unworkable. Cap childcare costs for working families.
4: Right.
3: How in the hell are you going to do that? Have a cap on childcare costs for working families, given the fact that your individual family, I don't know what decisions you're making. If you're just, if you're deciding to have a babysitter 15 hours a day when you don't need that, and you've decided to pay them $25 an hour, that's on you.
4: And let's talk about what the pricing mechanism is doing or not doing in this case. So you're going to put your small child in the care of somebody you refuse to pay what the market says it's worth. You're going to artificially clamp down how much money they make. So somebody who's worth $30 an hour can't get it.
3: Right.
4: So all you're going to get is people willing to do the job for $20 an hour. Crappy people.
3: Yeah, there's lots
4: of desperate people. Good Lord.
3: There's lots of different reasons. It's a completely unworkable idea. But 90% of Democrats, 61% of Republicans, and 2/3 of independents think it's a good idea. And the overall number, I don't have that in front of me, but it's got to be dang near 80%. I mean, incredibly popular, that absolutely unworkable idea. I mean, there's just no way you could make that work.
4: The only way you could make it work, quote unquote, is that your out-of-pocket cost will be capped, and the rest will be paid for by your fellow taxpayers wealth confiscation and, you know.
3: Right. So then it's just wealth redistribution.
4: Right, exactly, yeah.
3: Passing laws to ban surprise medical bills. What the hell does that even mean? 94% of Democrats, almost 90% of Republicans and independents.
4: That one's less obvious to me as a terrible policy. There's some subtleties there.
3: I'd like to know what the definition is of these.
4: I've been reading about this. It has to do with you check in for a procedure, and all of a sudden you're besieged by bills from people you have no idea looked at your stuff or did anything. Nobody cleared it. It just comes out of nowhere, and there's no way to verify they did what they did. The Trump administration has actually reformed that somewhat in a good way. But that's a regulation. That's not a price cap.
3: Anytime you brush up against the healthcare thing, it gets complicated. For instance, the whole cap the maximum prices of prescription drugs. There's so many different ways that this and that is happening. But that would just flat doing that is going to lead to all kinds of market disruption.
4: Mm-hmm.
3: And overwhelmingly popular, like 90% of people want to do it. What do you make of the, what used to stop this from happening?
4: The fact that those in charge knew these were terrible policies that in the, not even long term, but in the medium term would be ruinous. So they're like, I'm not going to go down this road. This would be terrible.
3: That's what I was assuming, that because people have always been kind of ill-informed about the ramifications of some of these decisions, like capping interest rates on credit cards. And I think if you talk to them for most people for 10 minutes, you could explain to them why that's going to actually make things worse for you than better.
4: Right.
3: But I guess at some point, most of our history, you've had politicians that knew that was a bad idea, and so they wouldn't go down that road.
4: Yeah.
3: But now you got a Bernie and a Josh Hawley getting together and realizing easy to get votes on that.
4: Exactly. The problem with a lot of populist policies is that the leaders, quote unquote, in charge no longer lead. It's that wonderful, wonderful saying, Jack, that you brought us a number of years ago. What was it about? Tell me which direction the people are going.
3: Mm-hmm.
4: And I will what?
3: Run out and get in front of them.
4: For I am their leader.
3: Exactly.
4: Yeah, exactly. There's no.

0: no leadership, there's no wisdom. It's just pandering to the mob sentiment at the moment and not even trying to explain, okay, here's why that would be a terrible idea for childcare. That's out the window because it's all about, given the trillions of dollars, if you wanted to take the most cynical view of politicians from, you know, the moment the human beings organize themselves to the present day, you would say that they just want to get power. Every election cycle, that's what they're about. You got two things going on right now. Number one, there's the trillions and trillions and trillions of dollars flowing through the federal government. If you can get power just for a little while, it is enormously profitable for you. And so the long-term consequences of your policies, they don't enter into it. You're never held responsible for them anyway. Or you've made enough money that it doesn't matter. And the second thing is misinformation, you know, the populist, the whole internet thing is just, people are awash in it. The voice of reason is no longer heard. So you have this sort of idiotic populism. Well, idiotic is too lazy. Populism for policies that will be ruinous before very long at all. And Josh Hawley knows that. He knows it 100%. He knows it. He can explain why it's a ruinous policy better than I can. And he's advocating for it because he knows it'll get him power. Or maybe get the Republican Party power, if you want to say he's a party beast.
1: And make things worse for his constituents.
0: Yes.
1: Significantly worse.
0: Right.
1: At least one paragraph out of the Wall Street Journal article on why this is such a unique time in our nation's history. I mean, this has not happened before. In just a second, first we need to tell you all about Rough Greens, because you want to get more good years out of your dog's life, more years where it's your dog is happy and healthy, and you can do that with Rough Greens.
0: Yeah, I'm a shameless capitalist, so I appreciate them talking about the return on investment of Rough Greens in your dog's bowl. Sprinkle it in on top of their current food. 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Start now, and that return is a longer, happier, healthier life.
1: Yeah, so you add Rough Greens to your dog's already food, right? 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
0: 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Woof.
1: Before we take a break and we can go through some of these different policy ideas that everybody agrees on later, but I thought this was interesting. Americans in both parties back government-imposed price caps and other market interventions to make life more affordable, suggesting new support for populist ideas that were once outside the political mainstream that are now popular with Republicans, Democrats, and independents. That's the takeaway of the new Wall Street Journal survey that asked respondents what they want out of their government. Voters of all partisan stripes strongly support capping the cost of prescription drugs, childcare, and credit card interest rates in a way that, well, just hasn't happened in the past.
0: Yeah, yeah. I would like to quote men, women more eloquent than myself explaining why this is such a terrible thing coming up. Stay with us.
1: Wow. May you live in interesting times. Lots on the way. Stay here.
2: Armstrong and Getty.
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1: We are so clearly, and I just don't think there's any way to stop it, gonna become Great Britain.
0: Yes.
1: It just 100%. We're screaming that direction. And it doesn't matter if we, Elon or whoever, talks about how, no, this is a country where you can do things and be who you want to be and all these. Nope.
0: And it's the reason for our lifestyles and our opportunities and the rest of it. Yeah, we pedal to the metal on the road to serfdom. Absolutely, to quote Hayek. And the point of his book, which we'll touch on a little bit, it's not just that free markets are wonderful. The point of his book is that, And I will quote Hayek himself, any government intervention leads inevitably, well, this is an oversimplification, to dictatorship. His actual claim is that comprehensive central economic planning creates institutional pressures that progressively undermine individual choice, the rule of law, democratic government, and ultimately political liberty. And he's absolutely right. Adam Smith, 250 years ago, wrote a book called The Theory of Moral Sentiments. He's better known for the other book, but
1: Wealth of Nations,
0: which is a humdinger, a little old timey.
1: But it's about a whale. It's a captain. He's trying to catch a whale.
0: Unbelievable. Some guy with tattoos. Yeah. But anyway, in The Theory of Moral Sentiments, Smith talks about would-be central planners, a man of systems, someone so confident in his own wisdom and design for society that he forgets that people he proposes to direct have their own minds and purposes. And they might respond well to incentives, but not to dictates. So Smith finds that economic freedom coordinates the actions of people who don't share the same objectives with amazing efficiency. So the baker wants income. The customer wants bread. The employee wants wages. The entrepreneur wants to build something. The investor wants a return. There's no need for an overseer to direct them. Acting freely, their different purposes and personal energies create cooperation. And Smith's insight, his book was not about virtue. It was almost about the opposite. People with different purposes are incentivized to benefit each other when everyone is at liberty to choose. But socialism does the opposite. Instead of allowing millions of people to direct their lives and in doing so coordinate their lives accidentally but incredibly efficiently, again, political actors decide what is to be produced, who's to produce it, and who's allowed to buy it, and at what cost. And the mechanism isn't cooperation anymore, it's coercion. Which is why you end up with the, you know, the loss of the rule of law and the rest of it that Hayek was talking about. One of my favorite internet thinkers, Christoph of Poland, Krzysztof Szawinski, summarizes some of these great books, and his stuff on The Road to Serfdom is so good. It's several steps. One, plan the whole economy. Someone must decide what gets made, who gets what, since people don't naturally agree on one set of priorities. Every economy is millions of simultaneous decisions. A plan requires someone to override them all, which means someone must have the power to do so. Two, those decisions are too big and detailed for normal democratic debates, way too slow. So power shifts to a smaller group who can just act, the technocrats. Parliaments are, and then he goes into why it's too slow. So emergency powers, expert committees, regulatory agencies, democratic legitimacy becomes an obstacle to efficiency. Three, fixed laws everyone can rely on get replaced by case-by-case rulings because a plan needs flexibility, not predictability. Rules of law require knowing in advance what the rules are. A plan requires adjusting them as conditions change. So the moment the rules become flexible, they are no longer rules, they are instruments. And then step four, dissent becomes a problem to manage, not an opinion to vote on. The plan can't work if people are free to ignore it. So opposition stops being legitimate political competition and becomes sabotage. The language follows. Enemies of progress, deniers, those who put their selfish interests above the common good. Then five, enforcing all that selects for people most willing to be ruthless. Hayek phrased it as the worst get on top. It's negative moral selection. The scrupulous drop out. The system rewards those who can enforce without hesitation, punish without guilt, and comply without question. Over time, it doesn't just attract the worst. Oh. It produces them.
1: Oh, comply without question hurt my heart.
0: And then six, since economics...
1: I know that crowd.
0: Oh, yeah. Oh, yeah. We didn't. We see them all in action, folks. COVID. Black Lives Matter, wokeism. So six, since economics touches everything, your job, your home, your speech, your children's education, your access to healthcare, controlling the economy ends up controlling your whole life. There's no private sphere left because every private decision has an economic dimension and the economy belongs to the plan. That's the serfdom. And Hayek's insight, to summarize, was not that the government is always wrong. It was that the logic of planning is self-compounding. Each step makes the next one necessary. And each power grab requires a larger one to enforce it. You don't plan your way to serfdom. You slide one reasonable emergency measure at a time until the slide is the system.
1: Yeah, clearly. That's what's going to happen, by the way. Anybody want to bet me?
0: You know what? The best we can do, I think, is to, and I mean all of us, is to fight it and jam that breakdown as hard as you possibly can so the oppression comes later, so fewer people are oppressed total.
1: A few more of the numbers, and we can talk about this more later. The Wall Street Journal is saying this is an unseen-before populist moment. Both parties liking this sort of stuff. Limit rent increases to 5% above the rate of inflation. So rent control. Two-thirds of Americans like that.
0: So, again, planners will decide who buys what and at what price and in what quantity.
1: Pass Medicare for all, 60%. Raise the minimum wage to $20 per hour, which has been a disaster in California, almost 60%. Tax people who have over $1 billion at a higher rate. All these different sorts of things that Elizabeth Warren and Bernie have been pitching for years. Now, vast majorities love. What?
2: Armstrong and Getty.
1: And the U.S., there's a break-in every 26 seconds. 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Because when it comes to your family's safety, the best break-in protection is prevention.
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4: Doing. We'll get to the big AI conference they had at the White House yesterday a little bit later, and we're still trying to nail down, was that a 9/11 style attempted Islamist hijacking of a plane over there in the Middle East, or was it a suicidal pilot who stabbed his co-pilot and then everybody had to take over? If you don't know that story, stay tuned. It's dramatic.
5: At this point, it's walking like a duck and quacking like a duck.
4: Well,
5: we're holding off on identifying the bird for now.
4: Netanyahu just gave a speech, and he held back on calling it a hijacking, at least so far. Never mind. We'll talk about it later.
5: Right.
4: So, whenever the story broke of the college gang rape frat thing, was it over the weekend? Anyway, when I first saw it, I thought, you know, I'm not in the mood for one of these stories. So I just took in the few headlines that reached my ears before I could switch to something else from major newscasts that presented it as a clear-cut case of gang rape of an unconscious girl, and these guys are monsters. And then Joe brought us the actual details from the story yesterday that made it look like, you know, much more nuanced than that description, to say the least. And I was surprised to see last night as I flipped on the evening newscast, they're still presenting it as clear-cut case of gang raping college monsters that the college did not prosecute back in the day. What a horror, which, as you pointed out yesterday, I don't know why this didn't occur to me immediately. Since when do modern colleges really, you know, give the benefit of the doubt to male aggressive sexual behavior? When has that been the case?
5: Let's err to the side of letting the kids be kids and have lots of sex.
4: Letting men be men.
5: Right.
4: Yeah, the guy,
5: right,
4: boys,
5: yeah,
4: being boys. Well, we'll err to the side of, well, they say they didn't do it, so.
5: Here's a little sampling of the news coverage, Michael. 46, please.
6: New questions about how Cornell University handled what a former student now alleges was a gang rape involving seven fraternity brothers. New York Governor Kathy Hochul, a member of Cornell's board, is calling for an independent investigation, saying the case raises serious questions about Cornell's campus culture. In an explosive lawsuit, that former student included these vile Snapchat messages from the fraternity brothers during the alleged assault. Free expletive, like you can walk in and whip it out. The case sparking outrage on social media and on campus.
5: To me, this has become a really useful study in people making use of lurid headlines to advance their own particular, you know, cause, needs, political careers, etc.
4: I've got a list of pretty rough for those college kids if they're not guilty of a horrifying crime.
5: Well, let the countersuits begin. They should hire the best lawyers in America and begin countersuing their asses off. So you've got Kathy Hochul making populist noises about independent investigations, whether the school fulfilled its duty to protect students. Hochul wants the Board of Trustees to appoint outside attorneys to scrutinize the university's response. The mayor of Ithaca, New York, where Cornell is, called for a moratorium on student event permits due to the school's appalling response to the allegations. We'll get to why that's idiotic in a minute. Of course, AOC weighed in denouncing the school's culture of rape.
4: Oh, how many interviews have I seen with college kids, including I was listening to NPR this morning, where it's just soundbite after soundbite of college girls saying, and I don't feel safe, and I never have, and you know, we have a culture around here of allowing rape and all this different sorts of stuff.
5: The student body president said, we want to know what happened in this case and what went wrong. So what's happening here is, because it's so useful, people who are not letting a crisis or a headline go to waste are framing this as, are you against gang rape or are you for it? Skipping over the question of whether one occurred. As we were discussing yesterday, back in 2024, the young woman involved, the alleged victim, Jane Doe, went to the cops because rumors were flying around the campus at Cornell about what had happened and her participation in it.
4: Yeah.
5: And she issued a 6-page statement which made clear that though the activities were lurid and unhealthy and immoral and drug-fueled and the rest of it...
4: Not good for your psyche for anyone.
5: Oh, just a terrible idea, in short. That she was not unwilling as a participant and was not incoherent. And in fact, when she decided she's really wasted and tired and I want to go home, everybody said, okay, see ya, and she went home. Now, why she has now changed her story completely and has filed this suit is in the eye of the beholder. I will let y'all, you know, guess. Is it regret? Is it greed? Is it, did she hold back on the first police report to cover up for her rapists? I doubt it, but it's possible. But here is, of all people, the obnoxious, progressive, Me Too, Sonny Hostin of The View, discussing this case in 43 and on, Michael. We'll play them one at a time.
7: I actually have the statement that Jane Doe wrote at that time. And
8: just give it to us in a sentence. We don't have a lot of time.
7: It's several pages long.
8: I know, but
7: it's 9 pages long. And I will say that under current New York State law, voluntary intoxication or drug use, and she voluntarily drank a lot. She voluntarily took snorted ketamine off of one of the boys' body parts. She
9: even
7: also,
9: though she was highly intoxicated,
7: yes,
9: when she arrived,
7: yes,
9: at the frat house.
7: She was highly intoxicated, but had made plans to meet one of the boy, young men. She allowed other boys and consented to other boys snorting ketamine off of her body. And under New York law, voluntary intoxication or drug use that merely impairs judgment does not legally constitute an inability to consent to sexual activity. Right. Mm. So that means if you voluntarily ingest drugs, you voluntarily take alcohol, you can agree to have threesomes, which in her statement, she agreed to have 2 separate threesomes.
4: Wow.
7: One boy did walk in. One young man did walk in and say, everybody out. So there was one person, mm-hmm, that did that. And according to her statement, 3 of the young men did not touch her.
5: So, and Sonny, are 3 of the 7 who are now being named, shamed, and fired from their jobs never touched her.
4: I've never watched The View, and most clips I've heard over the years have been
5: wise decision.
4: Awful.
5: Yeah.
4: I didn't realize Sonny Hostin was a former prosecutor of these kind of cases.
5: Yeah,
4: is what she did for a living, and that's why she stepped in with this factual information.

0: statement in 2024, she consented to the sexual activity. She consented to it according to her own statement in 2024. Now, I prosecuted sex crimes for 10 years. I believe women. I am not saying that we shouldn't believe her, but in 2024, she said one thing, right. And now in 2026, she's saying another thing.
1: Right.
2: One she-wolf. Who's that other woman? Everybody?
1: Joy Behar.
2: Oh, she's hard to take.
1: Evil. She's an evil blot upon the face of mankind. Yeah. Yeah, nobody attacked anybody. And in... Go ahead, sorry.
2: I was going to say, of Joy Behar, stop looking both ways when you step off a curb. Would you do that for me?
1: I appreciate that. Yes. What was I going to say? She was desperate to say attacked her, even though that's clearly not true. Oh, in her world, though, and look, I'm the first person to tell you there's a difference between men and women. As I sent my girls off to college, I had different concerns than when I sent my son off to college.
2: Yeah, I'm sure.
1: I'm the first person to admit that. On the other hand, what the evil, malignant, which Joy Behar is asking for is a situation where a bunch of college kids all get wasted together and decide to have sex, and the men are guilty of terrible felonies, and the woman is the victim, even though she invited the sexual congress. So
2: that's an unworkable way to structure society.
1: Oh, no, it's horrible. New York, and look... As a dad of the girls, am I, like, not really unhappy with the fellas? Yeah, of course I am. But I cut short my list of all the people piling on trying to make their political or sociological points based on the assumption that there was a rape here. That is not only an open question in the way that everyone is innocent until proven guilty, but in this case, there's an enormous question mark over that very question.
2: Not
1: so
2: if you
1: slow
2: take
1: the F down.
2: Certainly not if you take in most mainstream news. They make it pretty clear what they're insinuating is happening. And then they immediately go to interviews with college girls saying, yeah, it's always been like that around here and that sort of stuff.
1: Yeah, play 47 for us, Michael.
3: I just think it's a monstrosity. I just feel just so unsafe around campus, especially knowing that these people are walking among us. Pretty much the entire campus was like in a lot of shock.
1: Okay, first of all, they're not walking among you. They graduated quite some time ago. Number two, they're not rapists. They're guys who like to get high and engage in orgies, apparently, briefly. Just the narrative has taken hold of the story, and the poor facts are crying, what about us? What about us? Modern media.
2: And these seven dudes, their names are out?
1: Oh, yeah, everyone. Once already lost his job, he had a pretty good job with Wells Fargo.
2: Oh, my God.
1: Wells Fargo, hey, dudes, you're going to be on the receiving end of a very, very expensive lawsuit. Hey, I got wasted and had sex in college, too. Now, is iHeart going to, and all of the great companies we work with across the country, are they all going to fire me now? Never anything within an inch of consensual. Never. I find that activity abhorrent. And look, these guys, they might have exactly the same attitude as I do. To hurt a woman or do something with her she didn't want, it sickens me. Not only could I not sexually perform, I would weep over my lost soul, okay? And I got high and had sex!
2: I was on the non-consensual end one time.
1: Good Lord.
2: And I didn't have the moral courage to stop it.
1: An aggressive woman, huh?
2: Quite.
1: She-devil, a succubus, if you will. So here's a word from our friends, and I'm sure they're delighted to be associated with the last few thoughts. NordVPN, your online life is busy. Cyber threats never take a day off. That's why you need NordVPN. 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
0: Who were the college kids that were on the steps of the Capitol and they were portrayed as evil monsters by CNN and everyone else, remember? A punchable face, that crowd.
1: Right, or the poor Duke lacrosse guys.
0: Well, I was thinking about this particular story because they ended up suing CNN and other companies and getting tons of money. So if I'm a big media outlet, be careful how you portray these stories. You could end up really regretting it.
1: Because all those media outlets, they know about that 2024 police report as they're portraying this.
0: Right. More on the way, stay here.
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1: Thanks to weight loss drugs, Illinois Governor J.B. Pritzker says he's lost 80 pounds, reaching his lifelong goal of seeing his penis.
2: Oh, my God. Wow.
3: Just a little cleverness would be nice. That's a Even a little.
2: That's a mean-spirited fat joke, I'll tell you that.
3: The guy's pro-mutilating children in the name of radical gender theory. Why don't we stick with that?
2: I don't know. Do you want to hurt the guy? I assume you do. You don't like the fact that he's pro-mutilating children. If you want to make a really mean joke to hurt the guy's feelings, joke that he is too fat to see his own penis.
3: No, I don't want to do that. I want to discuss the issues.
2: No, well,
3: childish,
2: aren't you?
3: Everybody. Sledgehammer. This is idiotic.
2: We talked about this at the beginning of the football season. Way more games overseas this year. Going to be one every single week. And they've got it scheduled to increase over the years. And I feel like it's a bit of a squeezing the golden goose until it dies situation. Because I don't know anybody who's a fan of their team in the United States who likes it when their team is over in London or Rio or whatever. And you got the time change and somebody loses home field advantage and just all if I got a team that's playoff bound, I don't want this interruption. But the NFL thinks that they can make this a global sport and make a ton of money. That's why it's interesting that the Colts Commanders game in London this Sunday, tickets are incredibly slow and they're having to cut the prices way down to try to not have an embarrassingly small crowd there for the game and have. You know, that's not a good look for the NFL in the United States or the NFL in Europe or anywhere.
3: No.
2: It's not surprising to me.
3: No. Neither team has like a super high profile at this point. And you'd have to have that to get people interested in going to see what's this NFL thing all about? What's all this then? But they've had quite a few games in London already.
2: Yeah.
3: And or the fans of the team think, you know, honey, this is a good excuse to go to London. We'll go to the game and then see the, you know, Big Ben or whatever. We'll see how it
2: goes. But at some point, don't people have to be into the sport? Are there any high schools in Europe where they have football teams? Is that a common thing? Like, every high school in America has a football team? Do kids grow up playing that or having any knowledge of it at all whatsoever?
3: Very small handful.
2: It's got to be small.
3: Mostly connected to American military bases.
2: And I realize
3: American schools.
2: I suppose they're trying to grow it slowly over the years, but.
3: Right. Mm-hmm.
2: Squeeze the golden goose. That's what everybody does. You take the golden goose and you just keep squeezing it and wringing it out. And I think there's more gold in there. And the goose is going, quit.
4: Barbaric.
3: There are a lot of venture capitalists. That's precisely what they do over and over again. Then they go hunting for a new golden goose when the first one dies.
2: Yeah. First one's on the table. Doctor trying to bring it back to life. That's when the venture capitalist gets out. What is going on with that hijacking in Israel? We need to check in on that story.
0: Armstrong and Getty.
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1: 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Now we know that Sullivan was even invested in a foreign farmed salmon company, the biggest competitor to Alaska wild salmon in the world. When he sold the stock off, Sullivan made thousands of dollars for himself. And then he broke Congress's insider trading law, hiding the trade for months. Dan Sullivan keeps working for himself, and it costs Alaska way too much.
2: I'm Mary Peltola. 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
8: ABC News, I'm Dave Packer. An alleged terror plot on a flight bound for Israel thwarted. The captain was allegedly stabbed by the co-pilot, who then tried to crash the plane. Several passengers and crew members burst into the cockpit to take down the attacker and managed to land the plane safely.
9: That co-pilot has been detained in Saudi Arabia, where he's being interrogated. And ABC News confirming that Israeli passenger who put the suspect in a chokehold and pulled the plane out of that dive works as a plumber. Tonight, he's being credited with preventing a disaster.
8: ABC's Tom Sophie Burridge. New York Governor Kathy Hochul says Cornell University agreed to initiate an independent investigation into how the Ivy League school handled an alleged fraternity house gang rape. In a 6-3 decision, the Supreme Court has now granted Tennessee's request to lift the lower court's stay of execution, allowing the state to proceed with the administration of Krista Pike's death sentence. Tennessee hasn't executed a woman in more than 200 years. This is ABC News.
10: The KFQD weather forecast for Anchorage and the Valley. Mainly cloudy and chilly this afternoon. Risk for some rain. It could be mixed with some snow in the higher terrain. Highs near 45. Cloudy tonight. Occasional rain showers. Again, some snow possible in the higher terrain zones. Lows near 35. Cloudy tomorrow. Chance for some more showers. Highs near 45. Mostly sunny Friday. Highs near 45. This is KFQD meteorologist Steve Adamson.

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1: Watching some dramatic footage on my phone. Explain that in just a second.
2: Because Jack has Trump derangement syndrome, he won't admit the biggest story of the day is probably that the Strait of Hormuz are open, or is be open. We're practically to pre-war levels of oil shipments going through the Strait, and the part that's not there is the Iranian stuff that we're blocking off. So the squeeze them hard strategy is really working. So stay with us. Details to come. If Jack let us do this with us, hatred.
1: So I was just watching some of the videos that have come out of that flight that was supposed to land in a commercial flight that was supposed to land in Tel Aviv, Israel. Pilot killed the co-pilot. And what was he up to? Not exactly sure yet. The plane landed.
2: It's vice versa. Or have they changed now to the pilot was the baddie?
1: Whichever. Somebody flying a plane killed somebody else who was supposed to be flying the plane, I guess. Let's get Ian Pannell's report here from ABC, and then I can fill in some of the videos I was just watching. Holy crap.
3: As the plane was about an hour from landing, it then suddenly suffered a rapid descent, plunging from 34,000 feet to 16,000 in 3 minutes. This was over Saudi Arabia. Passengers on board telling Israeli media the plane lost control after some kind of struggle between the pilots. Some have said one of the pilots was stabbed with a knife and that there was a lot of blood. They say fellow passengers disarmed the attacker and it was able to land.
1: One pilot stabbed the other pilot. There's lots of blood.
2: Oh.
1: Were the doors open? Did they not have the locked all the time doors like we have in the United States?
2: I was thinking about that very question because a lot of the somehow the cockpit door was opened by somebody because passengers helped to subdue the terrorist, the attacker.
1: Let Ian finish, and then I want to talk about these videos I've been watching during the commercial break.
3: Eyewitnesses are saying one of the pilots was stabbed with a knife and that there was a lot of blood on board. They say fellow passengers disarmed the attacker. An Israeli passenger telling Channel 12 News in Israel, there were moments when we were sure this was the end. We heard screams and screams, and then we saw that the cockpit was being opened and there was blood there. An Israeli source telling ABC News it is now being treated as a terror incident, and as you would expect, Prime Minister Netanyahu is being kept updated.
1: Yeah, but is it a jihadist terror incident? Is that what they mean by terror incident? So my question was, so Joe brought us the information that this is a man of the Muslim faith?
2: He's an Omani national, it's virtually certain, yeah.
1: Who did the stabbing?
2: Correct.
1: Which means it could be a 9/11 style. This guy was going to crash the plane into, a tall building in Tel Aviv or something. Who knows what? Or there have been a couple of cases in recent years where you just have a really depressed / crazy suicidal pilot who decides to end his life by taking a plane into the ground. And is it that? So would you, but calling it terrorism, does that mean it's not that? The depressed pilot thing?
2: Well, yeah, I think, yeah, that would be fair. Although I was about to interject, as you were asking me for a fact, it's not like I'm on the ground in Riyadh doing original reporting.
1: Here's Joe Getty on the ground in Riyadh.
4: Jack, the scene here is chaotic at best.
2: No, I'm just reading reports, obviously, that we're getting. And this is the infamous first 24 hours. After a crazy incident. On the other hand, as I said earlier, it's walking like a duck and cracking like a duck.
1: Oh, my God.
2: Are you watching more videos?
1: I wish I hadn't clicked on that one.
2: Oh,
1: so
2: golly bloody.
1: There's a bunch of videos out. The first one I watched, I don't think I would do this. So this is a woman sitting in the back of the plane, and the plane is clearly at a very steep angle going down.
2: Yeah.
1: You can see some passengers are crying. I assume at this point they've already heard the screams because there were screams from the cockpit, I guess, when the stabbing happened. So obviously the plane is pointing down. The stabbing has already happened. And you decide you're going to get out your phone? I don't think that would cross my mind. I realize I'm not of the generation where the first thing you do always is get your phone out. But these are my last seconds on Earth. I'm going to get a video of it. What? Why?
2: To show whom? Your phone will be atomized. Yeah, I would text and or call loved ones.
1: Even if I'm going to survive it, this is not how I'm spending the most crucial, am I going to make it here, moments of my life.
2: Right.
1: That just seems like a weird thing to do. Anyway.
2: Hey, let's get some good shots of this.
1: So again, that's pretty dramatic. And you've got people that are staying in their seats and are just crying. You've got some people just like looking around like, what should I do? A couple of dudes are in the, what do you call it? The
2: aisle.
1: Aisle. There you go. Mm-hmm. Couldn't come up with that word. That are in the aisle and trying to figure out what to do at this point. Then I saw another video where guys are running toward the front. And then I just clicked on this video, which I haven't watched all of yet. But it's up close of the bleeding pilot. It's just a stabbed guy with his shirt open and blood all over the place.
2: Oh,
1: so there's lots of videos coming out of this flight.
2: Oh, boy.
1: That's the world we live in. Somebody brought this up on the 25th anniversary of 9/11. Think how different that event would be now because of cell phones. All of those people that jumped out of the building, for instance, would have been posting things on their Instagram or videos or whatever for their kids. And maybe, you know, whatever. The people inside the plane, it would be rough. But this one's kind of rough.
2: Yeah, I would say.
1: For better or worse.
2: I will be highly interested to know what the facts are here. But it's, I mean, given the current unrest and the battle of radical Islam against all of the West, including Israel, it wouldn't be surprising at all that a plane full of Jews would be the target of a Muslim fanatic.
1: Maybe I lack imagination, but this person appears to be, like, tending to the doctor with one hand.
2: Tending to the doctor?
1: Or I was wondering if it's a doctor. Somebody who is a doctor, and so my mind got confused. Tending to the stabbed pilot, and I'm wondering if this is a doctor, but clearly tending to the stabbed, bleeding, still alive pilot with one hand while holding their phone and recording it with the other. Why? I think we've been overtaken by I have to get video of this, whether it's our kids' first steps, which I've done and regretted, or helping out on a terrorist incident, or there's a horrifying, somebody's being beaten to death at a bar. Rather than fight, help, or call 911 or something, I've got to get my phone out. So I got to try to deal with this with one hand while I get the video. That's weird.
2: Yeah, I don't know, unless the guy was not a doctor and he was getting medical advice from one on the phone, but I don't know. I have no idea.
1: Yeah, I don't think that's what's going on there.
2: No,
1: I suspect. That's weird. We have become very weird beasts.
2: I'd say, yeah.
1: But I would imagine at some point we're going to have Dubai passengers cower and scream as plane plunges in suspected jihadist terrorist attack. So at least the New York Post is calling it a suspected jihadist terrorist attack. Of course, it could be suspected by radio hosts. It doesn't have to be suspected officially.
2: You got Nomani trying to crash an airplane full of Jews. I mean, come on. I sit ready to be corrected, if indeed the evidence shows it's not what it appears to be. Quack, quack.
1: Of course,
2: quack.
1: The critical information would be, is this guy tied to Iran or in any way, or is he just an angry Muslim who hates Jews?
2: Well, if he's an Islamist, then he is tied to Iran. It's part of the same movement, you know, whether formally
1: excellent
2: or
1: point.
2: Informally. Thank you very much. Here's another excellent point. Your car is spying on you. Not necessarily, but it might be. Here's a true story. Guy's insurance jumps over 20%. He's got no accident, no tickets, so he wants to figure out who reported him, what was going on. 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
1: Well, speaking of your car spying on you, did I tell this story? I meant to.

0: So now that Grok is integrated into the Tesla. So the other day, I decided it was going to be pizza night at home. And I said, hey, Grok. She said, yeah, what can I do for you? I said, what's the name of that pizza place on Lake Boulevard? She said the name. I said, yeah, can you dial them up so I can order a pizza and drive me there? She said, sure. Phone rings. They answer the phone. And my car is driving me to the pizza place. Wow. What the hell kind of, what is that?
1: But that's amazing.
0: It is amazing and very handy, and I really like that tech. But that's a lot of information that is in your vehicle that can be spread around.
1: Oh, man. That's right. I was so hypnotized by the idea of a good pizza that the liberty, the surveillance aspects of the story eluded me.
0: And I'm sitting there, like, with my hands folded or in my lap or whatever, this whole conversation. You know, what's that pizza place? Yeah, can you dial that up and drive me to the pizza place? All of that gets taken care of.
1: If there could only be one topping on pizza for the rest of your life, what is the indispensable topping?
0: Italian sausage.
1: Michael?
2: Pepperoni.
1: For the longest time, I was a pepperoni guy. I think I may be on team sausage now. But it's definitely one of the, you should never probably eat it ever, meats. It's got to have it.
0: Why shouldn't you eat sausage? What are you?
1: It's not good for you.
0: What are you, a monk? What is life for? What is the point of being alive?
1: A long, healthy life. Lean muscle mass, etc. give me the sausage pizza, please. Onions, too, on mine.
0: My number one go-to pizza, and I came to it fairly late in life, is Hawaiian pizza. That's my number one go-to.
1: Yeah, yeah. It's an enjoyable za. To me, that's a... it's your alternate pizza. It's like barbecue chicken pizza, which I also love. No more than one out of three pizzas should be your alternate pizza, your non-red sauce pizza to me. That's the right ratio. Somewhere between 20 to 30%.
0: My problem is that in a modern world, I'm disappointed by my pizza more often than I'm excited. It's almost never as good as I want it to be. And I don't know what it is about the modern world.
1: You don't have a go-to one or two that are...
0: I live in a college town that doesn't really have good pizza because they're all young Asian girls. We have lots of bad Thai, but...
1: I thought this was America.
0: I know. But even places people recommend to me, I just don't... I don't know if I have invented a standard that can't be bent. And that wasn't true when we were at the convention in Chicago. My standards were met, and I was very pleased with those pizzas.
1: So I was just going to ask whether your COVID thing, if you're hard of tasting now, but clearly no. Yeah, that's a holy cow, did I eat a lot of pizza in Chicago when we were there.
0: I know, it was awesome.
1: Oh my God, I think I gained 5 pounds. So good.
0: 5 pounds of democracy.
1: You know, if you don't like Chicago-style pizza, the thick stuff, that's fine. We can still be friends.
0: No, I can't.
1: I won't turn my back on you.
0: I won't be friends with you. Actually, one of my friends who I really, really like, he's from Chicago, and he hates Chicago-style pizza. He's a thin-crust guy.
1: That's why we ran him out. That's why he's not in Chicago anymore. We wouldn't have him.
0: So there was an AI summit at the White House yesterday with all the most important people on planet Earth, pretty much, gathered together talking about AI. We can bring you some of those highlights in hour three.
1: Also, as I mentioned earlier, Iran is squeezing. The blockade is working. Trump, finally, is winning this contest. All indications are things are heading in a positive direction with Iran.
0: Awesome. Stay tuned.
3: Armstrong and Getty.
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1: Andrew Ross Sorkin, who you may or may not know, not a Trump fan, if you know his work, gushing over that new AI government website that they announced yesterday and how great it is and all the different things it can do. We'll have to talk about that later. Sounds fantastic.
2: What the type of AI shit it is?
1: Good.
3: No,
1: good
3: good stuff. So stay with us for that. It has become very, very clear in the last several days that the squeeze, the United States military, it's always about Trump.
1: Yeah, I know.
3: Trump obsession.
1: Some of my favorite podcasts, they get sucked into the angle this Trump plays in this. No. Can't you discuss this without getting into that? People are so used to it, they can't stop themselves.
3: They don't even know they're doing it.
1: I know.
3: Yeah. And look, you can't separate the president from the conduct of a military conflict, but the squeeze that we are putting on Iran, specifically their oil shipment and other international commerce via the seas, is working. First of all, the oil shipments through the Straits of Hormuz are at roughly 80% of what they were before the war. That 20% that's missing is substantially Iran's own shipments, which we are choking off. So we have control of the strait, or so it would seem.
1: Yeah.
3: It's not perfect. It's not unimpeachable control, but it's control.
1: Yeah, I didn't understand that. That's a misleading stat that, of course, the mainstream media is not making clear to you, that when it's at 80%, that's as good as it can get, because the rest of it was Iran's oil, and we don't want it to get out.
3: It's certainly close, yeah. Iran used to export about 2 million barrels of oil per day through the strait. Today, the number is zero.
1: Good.
3: Not to mention all the other commodities that move in and out of Iran by sea or by air, because no airlines are flying in or out now either, thanks to our blockade. And as Aaron McLean makes the point in the Free Press, It appears, and who knows, we're talking about dead-ender religious fanatics, it appears Iran is getting very, very close to the point where they do have to make a deal.
1: Right.
3: Or things will crumble internally.
1: Treasury Secretary Scott Bessent saying the other day, they're down to their last 2 weeks of oil that they got out there on boats somewhere. And when that's gone, they've got nothing to trade. Nothing.
3: Right. Right. So more on that topic, speaking of Scott Bessent and the Treasury Department, he kicks ass, by the way. Speaking of Trump, Trump gets zero credit for all of the, you know, gay people or women or whatever he appoints to incredibly high office. And I don't care. I want Scott Bessent to be good at his job. I don't care who he finds himself romantically attracted to. It's all idiotic. But if you're going to fixate on that, how about you give a little credit where it's due, you lying hypocrites? Anyway, back to Iran. It's increasingly difficult for commercial airlines to fly in or out of Iran, and few international carriers fly there at all. The regime's financial system is also in a vice. The Iranian rial fell to a record low against the dollar. The day before the war began in February, it was like 1.7 rial for a dollar. Now it's 2.5. Radical devotion to a revolutionary cause can take a regime far, but even deeply ruthless and motivated ruling cliques need cash to pay their gunmen and the bureaucrats, and they are rapidly running out of it.
1: Cool. Of course, the idea would be that they make some sort of deal. What if they collapse? Because there is talk that protests have started again in various places.
3: Right. In spite of watching 40,000 of your countrymen gunned down in the streets, you're like, F it, I've had enough. I'm going out to the streets.
1: Man,
3: ooh, that's discontent.
1: You are brave and a patriot.
3: Yes. Mm-hmm.
1: But if the regime collapses, nobody knows what that would look like.
3: Yeah. One should mention the proxies when one discusses Iran, and they are hoovers. They suck up cash like crazy for weapons and paying their gunmen and food and the rest of it. So, and what's really interesting is the Gulf states increasingly openly, everybody but that's not Iran is saying, yeah, you know, we'd all be better off. We could all embrace the future and, like, develop our economies and keep hold of our regimes if Iran was out of here. So there are more and more noises about cooperating with the U.S. and Israel.
1: We've teased like five different interesting things we've got coming up in the rest of the show, including the murder conviction of that former American Idol star who clearly killed his wife. I mean, I don't know why the jury had to deliberate for 3 hours. Maybe they wanted to get a free lunch out of it or something. That was a pretty clear-cut case.
3: I've got a better one than that.
1: Oh, really?
3: I'll tell you about it, yeah.
1: Cool. All on the way. If you miss it, get the podcast, Armstrong and Getty On Demand.
4: Armstrong and Getty.
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